0: are recording from home.
1: There might be some cat sounds that you'll hear.
0: There will definitely be some cat sounds. It's very interesting not being in the station because X-Ray is moving to a new location. You've heard already. It's going to be so cool. We're going to have a space for our shows, and they're going to do like tours of the station and all kinds of stuff. But in the meantime, we are struggling with the recording at home. We used to have to do it all the time during COVID, but we haven't done it really for a long time.
1: Trying to remember how that goes again.
0: Last show, I'm hoping this time you can hear both of us.
1: Yes.
0: Last show, we recorded it in like stereo. So Lincoln was all the way on the left and I was all the way on the right. And it was kind of cool because it sounded like you were in the middle and we were on like either side of you talking. But for some reason, when it aired, it was only playing out of the right channel. So all you could hear was me. And it's just a bummer. You should go back to the archives and listen to it because that has Lincoln on it. And he had so many really good, astute perspectives on that show. It was a Brian Eno show. And I thought it was really fun and fun to talk about. And better to hear with Red Lincoln's wonderful commentary. Not just me going, ooh, yeah, so cool.
1: That's nice of you to say. I do think that was a really cool episode, and it is cool that there's the archive. You can go listen to it. I will say also about moving, if you want to be part of the X-Ray move, part of this new phase of X-Ray that's going to be a little more integrated into the public and part of the community, you can go to xray.fm. You can hit the donate button and be part of the change. We'd love that.
0: That's right. So I think we should continue on with our set. It's a fun summary set. We kicked it all off with Heavenly and PUNK, Punk Girl. They played recently at the Aladdin.
1: They did. It doesn't matter what subject they're singing about. Like, it can be kind of dark sometimes, but they had like kind of a sunny sound, so it was fun to play them today.
0: Yeah, and this next song is so fun to dance to when the sun is shining. It is the Wipers with Mystery.

0: good.
1: Oh, sweet Eric.
0: I've affected all the people in the neighborhood.
1: Oh, sweet Eric.
0: I used to roll my own, but now I have a fag.
1: Oh, sweet Eric.
0: And I sometimes think it well grows in me.

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1: I'm Alice Wonder.
2: I'm Red Lincoln.
1: We just heard the Glass Torpedoes with the track Tall Stories.
2: That's off the Heroes of the Night Volume 1. It's this great compilation that sort of collected a lot of new wave tracks, power pop tracks from the 80s that all have those great female vocals that you love. Really, both Volume 1 and 2 are so killer. So many good songs on those.
1: Yeah, we get a lot of use out of those records. And I especially like the Glass Torpedoes.
2: Mm-hmm.
1: They're one of the few groups on there that has a lot more tunes out there. A lot of those artists really only have one or two songs recorded. So you might love them, but you're not going to find much else. But Glass Torpedoes did have a bit recorded. Before that, we had local group Cherry Cheeks with the track Rust off their new album.
2: The album is D.O. and the Bites. It's out now on Total Punk Records. We've been listening to it, trying to pick a song for tonight. Such a killer album. We've been following Cherry Cheeks songs for years, and we really love this new record a lot.
1: Yeah, we're pretty excited too, because X-Ray is hosting a spot at Porch Fest, which I think is July 12th, and Cherry Cheeks is going to play. So it's going to be like an afternoon show. It's during the Mississippi Street Fair. It's going to be so much fun. We're going to talk a lot about that in the coming weeks.
2: If you're not familiar with Porch Fest,

0: that's in the Overlook neighborhood. Different houses sort of give up their porches, and bands play on porches, and you can kind of just go from porch to porch and see bands play. It'll be so neat to be outside in the Overlook neighborhood, like watching Cherry Cheeks on somebody's porch.
1: Yeah. And it's going to be live streamed, so yeah.
0: So if you can't get
1: happen.
0: There, you can hear it on the radio.
1: Yes, but you should try to get there.
0: Yes.
1: Before that, we had the Shangri-Las with Give Him a Great Big Kiss.
0: Yeah.
1: Beautiful we love song. The Shangri-Las. We don't always get a chance to play them.
0: Yeah. I think I first heard the New York Dolls version of that song.
1: Oh, funny.
0: And then go back and you hear the original. I'm like, oh, man, this is killer.
1: And so nice and summery. I love it. Before that, we had one of my favorite bands, the Monochrome Set, with the song Fallout. Which, man, that was written in like 1979 as a B-side to Heath Frank. It's really early track for them, and it's just the funniest lyrics. If you didn't pay attention, you should go back and listen to the lyrics. They're very funny. We kicked it all off with Portland's very own The Wipers and the song Mystery.
0: Now, you might not think of like The Wipers as a sunny, summery band, but I feel like that track really has like a brightness to it. I don't know. Call me crazy.
1: I think people think of them as a summer band. I do. That song is so rocking and happy and fun to listen to. And we have a lot more tunes like that coming up.
0: So many more.
1: I think we should get on to this next track that I also love so much. Where are we going to hear Red Lincoln?
0: It's Dream Syndicate with...

0: was The Sharp Pins with Queen of Globes and Mirrors.
1: Such a pretty song. I'm always just so taken when we hear anything by that band, The Sharp Pins.
0: I know. That's off their new record, Balloon Balloon. They're kind of touring right now around that record, but not anywhere near Portland. So we're going to have to keep our fingers crossed that they come through here. Before that was the Vivian Girls with a cover of a Wiper song, Telepathic Love.
1: Isn't that cool? Literally. That was just like a self-released home recording. It's so good.
0: It's a real, I don't know, I love how rowdy that one sounds. Like
1: it does sound, it's very rough. I guess they were pretty inspired by the Wipers, which is funny to think about. You hear that a lot, bands that are very inspired by something that they don't end up sounding like. Say, Brian Eno, for instance. He was really inspired by the Velvet Underground, and he liked like the dark quality of their music, but I guess he captured that a little bit. His music is so different to me.
0: Speaking of the Velvet Underground, the decidedly not that dark song, We're Gonna Have a Real Good Time.
1: Yes.
0: That one
1: is live.
0: Recorded live at the Matrix in San Francisco by, weirdly enough, Robert Quine, who was kind of a forward-thinking guitar player that would end up playing with Richard Hell in the not-too-terribly-distant future from that moment. We listened to The Zeros with Hand Grenade Heart. Maybe my favorite Zeros track, and it's not easy to pick, but you can hear like some real summery California themes in there.
1: Yes.
0: Sunglasses melting.
1: We are playing some California bands in this set.
0: Yeah. Maybe that's just part of the summertime jam. Before that, we played Dream Syndicate with Tell Me When It's Over.
1: They were an LA band, speaking of. They actually did an album with the Bangles, who was also out of LA. They were part of that whole Paisley Underground movement, very 60s inspired. And that album that it came off of, 1982's Day of Wine and Roses, is so good. Yeah, the whole album is awesome.
0: Yeah.
1: Love it.
0: Okay. I'll have to check that out. We've got more tracks coming. Our set is not done yet. DJ Alice Wonder, what are we going to play next?
1: We are going to hear the Barracudas with I Can't Pretend.

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14: 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My name's Kay Murph, and on this episode, I'm starting with Canada's Alyssa P. Isaac, who in 2023 released an LP called Enictictook that consisted of 10 Enictictook language covers of older songs from the 80s and 70s. So here is Alyssa P. Isaac with her version of the Blondie classic Heart of Glass on the Head Full of Bees program.
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That was A Lazarus Soul out of Ireland with a song called Long Balconies from their 2019 LP, The D They Put Between the R and L. And before that, you heard Give Me Love from George Harrison's 1973 LP, Living in the Material World, which was a staple in the Murphy House when I was a little kid. Hey, you're tuned into the Head Full of Bees program, and up next from their 2007 LP, Sex Change, this is Trans Am with 4,738 Regrets here on KXRW Vancouver, Washington.

0: That was Haley, a.k.a. Haley Bonar, with the title track of her 2014 LP, Last War. And before Haley, you heard Power Pause, a sort of side project band featuring Pearl Jam's Jeff Ament, O. Bartholomew from Fluff and Olive Lawn, Ben Moore on keyboards, and the crusty burrito gobbler that is Mario Rubalcaba on drums. Mario, of course, being the drummer for like a million radical bands, but none more radical than Chicano Christ. That song was called Lost in Loneliness. It was completed just before O passed away back in 2023, and apparently there were like 9 songs recorded, but only a couple were like truly completed, and they were pressed onto a very limited 7-inch record that was given away at O's memorial, which is where that's from. Okie doke, time to pay our bills. We will be back in 60 seconds.
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0: Did you know that KXRW is run by volunteers and funded by donations from listeners like you? I know what you're thinking. This guy's not getting paid millions of dollars for his incredibly professional blabbering. That can't be true, but it is. I am a volunteer. And guess what? You could be one too. Want to help us out in some way? You think you've got a great idea for a program? Think you can do a better show than this one? You think you're better than me? A, that's rude, and B, simply go to kxrw.fm/get involved and fill out a volunteer application. Who knows? Maybe your dream of sharing your giant collection of mumble rap MP3s with the world could come true. Right now, though, I've got a great band queued up from the UK called Man Woman Chainsaw, released last year. 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

0: Naked Ray Gun from their 1989 LP Understand with a song called Treason. Those guys are legends, way before hooky, catchy, melodic quote-unquote punk was accepted by the masses and completely commercialized by the entertainment industry. There were a handful of bands that were cranking out hidden gems and future classics that would go on to inspire all the crap bands that the late 90s and early 2000s produced, and Naked Ray Gun were absolutely part of that small group and should be revered as gods. Before the Ray Gun, you heard Mercury from 2024 with a ballsy song called Swarm the Hive Mind. And when we come back, we'll be changing musical gears into something a little more funky. That's in 60 seconds or so.
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0: You are tuned in to the Head Full of Bees show, and right now I've got some Nina Simone queued up from her 1974 LP, It Is Finished. This is Funkier Than a Mosquito's Tweeter here on Vancouver's independent radio voice, KXRW.

It has really started showing. Your conversation is getting kind of boring. Can't believe nothing you say, 'cause I'm around and I see what you do.

That was Washington, D.C.'s legendary go-go band, The Soul Searchers, with Blow Your Whistle from their 1974 LP, Salt of the Earth. And we are in the home stretch here, which means I need to steer this ship back to where it started. And to get there, I've got this groovy song from Kazdura. They're a duo based in Toronto, but originally are from one person's from Syria, one's from Lebanon. And from last year's Goyum LP, this is a song called Kayal here on KXRW.

0: Obviously, that was Blondie, Heart of Glass, and if you've been with me for the last hour, you knew it was coming. Big song, great song, love me some Blondie, love me some Debbie Harry, 100%. My first rock and roll crush when I was a tiny wee lad. And that does it for this week, people. Thank you for tuning in. As always, you can listen to archived episodes of this program at the KXRW website. In fact, you can listen to all of our programs there, including some of our other great musical programs like Jeff's Time Into Space, our metal program Maggots in Your Speaker, hosted by Primitive Dan and Trevor Perverser, that's their given name, Guitar and Other Machines, hosted by DJ Stina, that's her given name, and the ethereal and engaging Anamorphic Sound, hosted by Kat, which is like Madonna or Prince. It's just like one name. It's all that's needed. My name is Kay Murph. The show is Head Full of Bees. 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We are broadcasting out of beautiful Vancouver, Washington. I'll be back in 1 week's time, and until then, bye!
1: So I'm Rowan, and I'm here at Kindred, and everyone is welcome here. We are Bulk Refillery. 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

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This is a brand new studio band coming together right here out of Portland. We got Kit and Matt from The Sediments. We got John and Curtis from The Collaborators. This is a Luminaries of the Portland scene. Here's a couple of tunes we'll be playing for you from them today called POMS.

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This is the Impact Sound.

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You, me, us, that guy, let's set a better example.

This has been another transmission from the Impact Sound. I hope you all doing well. I'll see you again next week. Until we meet again, my friends, be good to yourselves. Be good to each other. Smash the fash. And remember, the better must come.

0: Welcome and thanks for tuning in. Today we're talking with On Point Community Credit Union's Ridgefield Branch Manager, Kristen Gillis. Kristen, thanks for sitting down with us.
1: Of course. Thanks for having me.
0: Believe it or not, it's almost back to school season, which means I'm sure many parents are thinking about those school supply shopping trips. Kristen, do you have any advice for making sure you don't blow your budget on these supplies and still get your kids what they need?
1: Absolutely, Stephen. The key is to have a plan. Before you head to the store, decide on a hard budget for everything. Having that number in mind can keep you from going overboard when you're in the moment.
0: That's smart. What else do you recommend?
1: Take some time to look through the supplies your kids still have and could possibly reuse from last year, like backpacks, binders, or scissors. This could save you from accidentally buying items that are still perfectly good from last year.
0: Makes sense. And what about when you're at the store? How can you keep yourself on track then?
1: Sure. Where you can, buy generic instead of name brands. These are generally less expensive. There are plenty of great sales going on this time of year, so take advantage of those. And remember that you don't need to just accept whatever price you see at the first store you go to. Take the time to compare pricing at multiple stores to find the best deal. It can really pay off. And by the way, all this advice applies to shopping both in-store and online.
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Clifford Brown's composition, Daoud, originally recorded in 1955, played there by pianist Sullivan Fortner, bassist Peter Washington, and drummer Marcus Gilmore. From Fortner's album, Southern Nights, released in 2025. That's an interesting combination of musicians, as Washington is a full generation older than Fortner and Gilmore. Welcome to Jazz in the New Millennium, where we showcase the artists who are keeping this great music alive and passing it forward in the 21st century. I'm your host, Rick Mitchell, and today we are featuring the music of drummer Marcus Gilmore. Marcus Gilmore was born into a musical family 39 years ago in Queens, New York. His father played the saxophone, and two of his uncles are also professional musicians. His grandfather, Roy Haynes, who died at the age of 99 in 2024, was one of the greatest jazz drummers of all time. Young Marcus took to the drums as a child and declared his intention to become a professional drummer at the age of 7. When he was 10, his grandfather Roy gave him the kit he had been using. He attended LaGuardia High School of Music and Art and was awarded scholarships to Juilliard and the Manhattan School of Music. While still in his teens, Gilmore began playing with Steve Coleman and the Five Elements, where he met pianist Vijay Iyer. In 2005, he joined Iyer's trio, with which he recorded 5 critically acclaimed albums over the next 10 years. From the 2009 album, Historicity, here is Mystic Brew, written by Ronnie Foster. Vijay on piano, Stephen Crump on bass, Marcus Gilmore on drums.

from Chick Corea's 2013 album, The Vigil. That was Corea's composition, Outside of Space. Chick on piano, Tim Garland on reeds, Charles Altura on guitar, Adrien Farad on bass, Marcus Gilmore on drums. The vocalist was Gail Moran. Chick and Roy Haynes, Gilmore's grandfather, enjoyed a long musical partnership beginning in the 1960s. Marcus first sat in with Corea at the latter's birthday celebration and eventually joined his band in 2012, recording three albums, including the Grammy-winning Antidote. Gilmore's work with Corea and Vijay Iyer, as well as guitarist Gilad Hexelman, established him as one of the most gifted young drummers on the scene. In 2012, he was named Rising Star Drummer of the Year in the Downbeat Critics Poll. In addition to his grandfather, Gilmore cites his influences Elvin Jones, Tony Williams, and free jazz drummer Milford Graves. In 2013, he joined Cuban pianist David Varellas on an experimental album titled Mboko, celebrating the Afro-Cuban secret society known as the Abukua. Varellas on piano, Gilmore on drums, Robert Hurst and Thomas Morgan on basses, and Roman Diaz on the Bianco Meco, an Afro-Cuban drum ensemble. The piece is titled Seven Through the Divination Horn. The program is Jazz in the New Millennium. I'm Rick Mitchell.

From the album Happening, live at the Village Vanguard, recorded in 2019 and released in 2020, that was Gerald Clayton's composition, Rejuvenation Agenda. Clayton on piano, Logan Richardson on alto sax, Walter Smith III on tenor sax, Joe Sanders on bass, and Marcus Gilmore on drums. Prior to that, we heard Walter Smith playing with a band he co-led with guitarist Matthew Stevens that also featured Gilmore on drums, along with Joel Ross on vibes and Harish Raghavan on bass. From the 2018 album, In Common, that was Jerry Allen's composition, Unconditional Love. Both of these bands helped redefine a modern mainstream for the 21st century. In 2020, Gilmore sat in on one track on Lakeisha Benjamin's breakthrough album, Pursuance, the music of the Coltranes. Let's listen to it now. This is Spiral, originally recorded by John Coltrane in 1960 on the album Giant Steps. Benjamin and Steve Wilson on alto saxophones, Sharp Radway on piano, John Benitez on bass, Marcus Gilmore on drums. I'm Rick Mitchell, and you are jamming with jazz in the new millennium.

Timeline. First recorded by Pat Metheny in 1997, refitted there with an old-school organ trio sound on the album Side Eye NYC. Metheny on guitar, James Francis on keyboards, Marcus Gilmore on drums. The album came out in 2021. Although he eventually released about 30 albums as a leader, Roy Haynes spent most of his career as an invaluable sideman, playing with everyone from Sarah Vaughan and Lester Young to Chick Corea and Pat Metheny. His grandson has followed a similar path. In 2025, Marcus Gilmore finally released an album as a leader, Journey to the New. Unfortunately, the tracks that showcase his drumming are each around 15 minutes, too long to fit into an hour-long program such as this. He also has recently co-led a couple of recording projects, including the 2025 album Trio of Bloom with Niels Klein and Craig Taborn, and Purpose with Terrace Martin, released in March of 2026. Since 2023, Gilmore has been part of a trio heard playing in the background with pianist Jason Moran and electronica specialist Blank Forms. From their debut album, Refract, here's one called Inward Curve.

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The show is produced at the studios of KBOO-FM in Portland with engineer Matthew Clark. I'm Rick Mitchell. To contact me and for information on my book, Jazz in the New Millennium, please visit my website, www.rickmitchell.us. 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

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My name is Alex, and this is Mazes. On Mazes, we play 1 hour of jazz-adjacent new release music. Today's show, we're kicking off with Vegan. 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

My name is Alex, and you're listening to Mazes on X-Ray FM. That last song was Chai Avenue, A Love Letter to Salvador by Yousef Days. Before that, the latest from Senses, Arlo Parks. Before that, Thundercat with Thunder Wave. Before that, we kicked

My name is Alex, and you're listening to Mazes on X-Ray FM. That last song was Mekhi McRaven with Newsfeed. Before that, SML with Chicago 4. Before that, Quarto Alto with Thief. Then the last set was kicked off with Jasmine Mira and Some Rain Must Fall. Right now, we're listening to Sam Wilkes with Stay Awake.

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I'm Jim Fisher. This show is called Raise a Glass, and we're doing just that in honor of a couple of British television icons. Bill Oddie died last week at 85. He was a multi-talented performer who found his greatest comedy success as a member of The Goodies, a sketch show that was like a less cerebral version of Monty Python, with lots of silly sight gags. Had a brief run in America in the early 80s, but a big hit in Britain. Oddie's self-taught musical skills steered the trio into the music charts with hits such as The Funky Gibbon and Nappy Love. And when that was all over, he carved out a new career as television's most notable bird watcher, credited with encouraging new generations to become enthusiasts for nature. We heard the theme from The Goodies there, which he wrote. At the top, we heard the theme from Father Brown Mysteries, which was written by a guy named Jack Parnell, who died on this day in 2010. An obscure entry for this week, but I came across this guy quite by accident, and I figured I could get a brief piece of music in so that I could mention a couple of interesting connections to this guy. Parnell started out as a jazz drummer, but later became a music director for many British TV shows, including Benny Hill at one point, and the theme for Family Fortunes, which is the Brit version of Family Feud. He was also the actual human non-Muppet conductor of the Muppet Show Orchestra. And one of his sons, Rick, played Mick Shrimpton, the drummer for Spinal Tap. Well, my folks are big Spinal Tap fans, so if they're tuning in, at least they'll appreciate that. We lost an Irish music legend this week, the great Glenn Hansard, who you might know from the movies Once and The Commitments, died in a motorcycle accident. Here's a block of his tunes. You're on X-Ray.

0: want something. And you call, call, then I'll come running.
1: Raising a glass to Glenn Hansard, who died in a motorcycle accident outside Dublin this week at the age of 56. He was one of Ireland's biggest musical heroes, a one-time busker who became an Oscar-winning international star, successful both as a singer-songwriter and as an actor, which began with his role in The Commitments, playing the laid-back guitar player. His music career began as a member of The Frames, who we heard kicking off that block with the song Revelate. After The Frames broke up, he had begun working with the Czech pianist and singer Markéta Irglová in a duo called The Swell Season. They were approached by his former bandmate, who had become a director, to star in his feature film Once, playing struggling musicians who fall in love. They agreed and also provided the soundtrack for what would become a surprise international hit. Hansard and Irglová even won an Oscar for the poignant song Falling Slowly from that film. From 2010 on, he returned to busking in Dublin every Christmas Eve, but he was now busking in aid of a homeless charity, and the event became an annual fixture that attracted other leading Irish musicians, including Bono and Imelda May. Lots of big names showed up for his funeral in Dublin, including Bono and Eddie Vedder and Hozier. After The Frames, we heard him on his own from the Once soundtrack, busking loudly on the street with Say It To Me Now. That was followed by Low Rising from The Swell Season, and finally When Your Mind's Made Up, another one from Once. That last one really broke me when I saw the movie, what was it, 20 years ago almost. I had an impending separation from my girlfriend at the time, which led to a painful breakup, so I hadn't been able to listen to that whole soundtrack for many years. But I'm in a much better place now. I got a wife and a house and a dog, and I get to do a radio show every week. My life's kind of perfect right now, if you don't mind my bragging. Hey, at the very least, as a reminder, if you're going through some rough stuff, you just have to endure, and the happy times will come around again. The great roller coaster of life. Enough of my pontificating. I guess you could say I expressed myself. It's X-Ray.
2: Yo, man, it's a lot of brothers out there flaking and perpetrating but scared to kick reality.
3: Man, you've been doing all this dope producing. You ain't had a chance to show them what time it is.
2: So what you want me to do?
3: Spread the

0: It was on this date in 2017, singer-songwriter and guitarist Glen Campbell died following complications from Alzheimer's. The prolific artist released more than 70 studio albums and sold 45 million records worldwide. Plus, he was previously a prolific session player. His guitar playing can be heard on Frank Sinatra's Strangers in the Night and The Monkees' I'm a Believer and all kinds of stuff. We heard him from the album of duets he recorded right before he died, with Hope Sandoval of Mazzy's Star there on the title track, The Long Walk Home. We lost Olivia Newton-John on this day in 2022. We heard her doing Magic, the only song of hers I can tolerate, if I'm being honest. But ironically, that comes from the movie Xanadu, which also opened on this day in 1980. To scathing reviews and subsequently flopped big time. So much for Gene Kelly's big comeback. It was on this day 4 years ago we lost Lamont Dozier, who co-wrote so many Motown classics with Brian and Eddie Holland. 14 number one hits in all, including the one we heard, You Can't Hurry Love, as done by Phil Collins there. He worked with Collins in the late 80s for what would be his last hit song, Two Hearts. Got an Oscar nomination out of that and a Grammy. But to be honest, it's not a very good song. However, the hits would continue to come with people continuing to record his old songs. Interesting story. He dropped out of high school and was shining shoes on the street to make money. But his mother was, you know, fearing for his future, so she drove him to an army recruiting center, much against his wishes. After another car rammed them from behind on an icy road, and Dozier's head hit the dashboard, he arrived for the interview with his clothes soaked in blood from a broken nose, and was relieved to be turned down. That's one way to get out of being sent to Vietnam. And at the top, N.W.A. It was on this day in 1988, Straight Outta Compton was released. We heard their variation of Express Yourself, originally done by Charles Wright and the Watts 103rd Street Rhythm Band. Hey, did you know today is Dying to Know Day? Well, it is. And I'll bet you're dying to know what it is. Let's see, it's a day that encourages vital conversations about death, dying, and grief. Well, that sounds like fun. It's also Happiness Happens Day, which encourages you to appreciate the little achievements in your life. So it all balances out. Like I said before, the great roller coaster of life, you know. All right, let's check on
1: this day in history.
0: This week, it's all about getting high. No, not that kind of getting high. I'm talking about things that are over your head. No, not think that over your head. I mean, literally over your head, as in up in the sky. You'll see. 1609. Galileo Galilei presents his telescope to the Venetian Senate in Venice. Galileo. I'm sure the Catholic Church responded kindly. 1709. The first known ascent in a hot air balloon by Bartholomew de Guzmán. However, it was an indoor test. In 1786, Jacques Balmat and Michael Picard are the first to climb the top of Mont Blanc, the highest mountain in Western Europe. 1929, the German airship Graf Zeppelin begins the first round-the-world flight by airship departing from Lakehurst, New Jersey. 1975, Hank Williams Jr. climbs Ajax Peak in Montana, only to fall off the side, causing severe facial and skull fractures that led to his signature bearded sunglasses and hat look. I guess Bo Safus got a dent in his head. 1978, the Pioneer Venus 2 spacecraft with 5 atmospheric probes launches toward Venus. Although not designed to survive the impact, 2 of the probes continued functioning after hitting the surface. It collected some bitchin' data. 1985, Japan launches the Planet A spacecraft to probe Halley's Comet. It got to within 94,000 miles, and it too collected some bitchin' data.
2: like to do a song of great social and political import. It goes like this. Oh, Lord, won't you buy me a Mercedes Benz? My friends all drive Porsches. I must make amends. Worked hard all my lifetime. No help from my friends. So, oh, Lord, won't you buy me a Mercedes Benz? Oh, Lord, won't you buy me a color TV? Dialing for dollars is trying to find me. I wait for delivery each day until 3. So, oh, Lord, won't you buy me a color TV? Oh, Lord, won't you buy me a night on the town? I'm counting on you, Lord. Please don't let me down. Prove that you love me and buy the next round. Oh, Lord, won't you buy me a night on the town? Everybody, oh, Lord, won't you buy me a Mercedes Benz? My friends all drive Porsches. I must make amends. Worked hard all my lifetime. No help from my friends. So, oh, Lord, won't you buy me a Mercedes Benz? That's it.

It was on this day in 1980, the Greater London Council banned the Plasmatics from blowing a car up on stage during their UK live debut at London's Hammersmith Odeon. We heard them doing Monkey Suit. We heard the Sex Pistols doing Problems. It was on this day 3 years ago, English visual artist Jamie Reed died at the age of 76. He was the guy responsible for the Pistols' singles and album covers, creating the iconic ransom note motif that would become a bit of a punk rock cliche. Still awesome, though. The image from God Save the Queen, the single version of that, with Queen Elizabeth and a safety pin through her nose and swastikas in her eyes, that was named the greatest record cover of all time by Q Magazine in 2011. Perhaps so. It was on this day in 1966 the Beatles' Revolver was released. We heard the pivotal track She Said, She Said, a song that proves Ringo was a great drummer. Also proves that a Beatles song without McCartney can exist. He didn't play on that one. There was a spat with Lennon, so George played bass. Same day, in response to John Lennon's remark about the Beatles being bigger than Jesus, the South African Broadcasting Company Corporation banned all Beatles records. And they also shot the cover for Abbey Road on this day in 1969. On this day in 1970, Creedence Clearwater Revival released Looking Out My Back Door, their fifth single to go to number two. And also on this day in 1970, while enjoying some libations at a bar before her concert in Port Chester, New York, Janis Joplin wrote the song Mercedes-Benz, which she would sing that night. Joplin would do just one more show before her death. And also on that same day, Janis bought a headstone for the grave of her greatest influence, Bessie Smith. Smith had died in 1937 after being refused admission to a whites-only hospital. Okay, that'll just about wrap it up. I thank you for lending me your ear holes and do hope you'll join me again next week. Stay tuned, if you will, please, for Skybound Station coming right up. I'm going to leave you with one more, wishing a happy birthday to Dave Evans, better known as The Edge from U2. He turned 65 today. Here's some of his best guitar work on a song that's always fun to jam out if you're in a band. You're on X-Ray. Keep it that way. Radio's yours.

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1: Oh my gosh, Machine Sarah, what a wonderful adventure we're on.
2: Always an adventure.
1: KXRW. Vancouver, proud.
2: Vancouver, Washington. The lesser known, but equally as awesome, but no, not really. Maybe.
1: I don't know. Have you been to Vancouver, BC?
2: I have.
1: I've not been.
2: Oh, it's lovely. It's really
1: a city.
2: Cool.
1: It's yeah, a I wonder city. If they let us go there now.
2: I don't know.
1: Times are weird.
2: I think that probably not.
1: Maybe.
2: Because
1: they're like, if you please just go home.
2: Yeah, they'd say you're welcome here, you know, with open arms. But then you know what they would do? They would look at you and I, and for the people out there, you can't see us, but you know us. We're wearing matching sweaters with a bunch of eyeballs on them.
1: Yeah, bright orange sweaters, turquoise. There's a lot happening here. Yeah. There's no buttons, though. That was a weird thing about the sweaters.
2: Yeah, they're more like capes with arms.
1: A cloak, if you will.
2: A cloak.
1: A magical cloak. And with all of the eyes of biblically accurate angels.
2: True,
1: just
2: true.
1: Embossed.
2: Embossed forever.
1: Or knitted, I'm not sure.
2: Mm. Well, I think they'd take one look at the sweaters and would say, we're sorry.
1: We're sorry.
2: We're sorry. You can't come to our beautiful BC. It's a cool city, though.
1: Well, we'll just stay here down in Vancouver. America's Vancouver.
2: America's Vancouver.
1: Ah, yes.
2: 100%. Well, thanks for joining us, everyone out there in Radioland. We're happy to have you here. We are thrilled to be here. This is KXRW, Vancouver, Washington. The show is Women of a Certain Age. You might already know us out in the world as Introducing the Machine. I'm Machine Sarah.
1: I'm also Machine Eileen, not Machine Sarah.
2: Sometimes she is.
1: Sometimes I feel like I am.
2: We are one person. We actually got out of the car today separately. We drove in together to the station and popped out. And we're, as often happens, wearing the same
1: sweaters. Yeah. The sweaters. I mean, it all comes back to the sweaters.
2: Always the sweaters, the dresses. Mm-hmm. We match. We like it, for sure.
1: Nice. What's going on in the world today?
2: My world or world?
1: Your world.
2: Okay, my world. Well, it's a beautiful day. Went on a nice long walk throughout our town. I've been wearing one of those weighted vests.
1: Yeah, how's that going for you?
2: It makes me look like I'm in the military.
1: Nice, nice.
2: Which you were in the military.
1: Which I was, but I didn't wear those weighted vests.
2: Why do I feel like I'm in the military then?
1: I don't know.
2: Maybe I feel like it's a bulletproof vest.
1: Maybe that's not such a bad idea in this country.
2: Yeah, boy, after the protest yesterday.
1: Oh, goodness
2: you
1: gravy.
2: You didn't show up.
1: I didn't go.
2: Yeah.
1: You know, there's a lot of protests.
2: There's a lot to protest.
1: There is a lot to protest.
2: And I got out there and did the thing and then scampered back home.
1: Scampered.
2: I did.
1: Nice.
2: I did. Just living the Vancouver, Washington dream, watching the world around us, you know, turn into whatever it's turning into.
1: Yeah.
2: Trying to be a good person.
1: That's
2: sometimes
1: kinda hard.
2: That's hard.
1: Yeah. It's hard. It's hard.
2: Yeah. What about you? What's going down?
1: Not much, really. Just, you know, life goes on. I was trying to tell my husband about when things are just so weird and dystopian and you still have to like go to work or like go to the grocery store and, you know, get your oil changed and stuff like that. And you're just like what is the point of any of this anymore? It's feeling a little bizarre. And especially I have teenage kids and you have a teenage kid as well. And launching these kids into the world and you're like, man,
2: it's
1: good luck.
2: Good luck.
1: Feels like it's always been, you know, from a historical point of view, there's always been, challenges, but right. Maybe it just feels especially dystopian these days.
2: Incredibly dystopian. And I agree. I've been thinking about that a lot. You know, kind of we go through the motions. You wake up, you go to work. And think about all of the work you've done in your life so far.
1: Yeah.
2: And what happened to that work, right?
1: Like, yeah, right? Just like in the past.
2: It's in the past.
1: What's the worst job you ever had?
2: Oh, goodness. Oh, gosh, that's a great question. I've actually enjoyed most of my jobs to some degree because I, you know, have to. I'm one of those like, I find goodness in everything.
1: You do find goodness in everything.
2: I kind of do, which is troubling.
1: Yeah.
2: I'll tell you, though, that one of the funniest jobs I have had, and interestingly enough, it was, you know, kind of bilingual, and I don't speak Korean, ladies and gentlemen.
1: Oh gosh!
2: But in my final year of college, I had this job at Korean Circuit Company America.
1: Wow!
2: Yeah, I was the front desk lady.
1: Oh my gosh!
2: It was a factory, and
1: wow!
2: Yeah,
1: they made circuits.
2: Yes,
1: I assume
2: they did. And oh my gosh. I should have known I'd end up here, Eileen.
1: Yeah.
2: I was at the front desk. And I had an intercom phone, right?
1: Oh, my gosh.
2: Oh, yes. Yes.
1: But you enjoyed that so much.
2: I had so much fun. So two things of note. One, if someone came in and it was like, I don't know, Alfonso was a guy there. Great guy. It was his birthday. I happen to know it's his birthday. And you never knew when it was going to happen. But every so often, if you had a birthday or just some you know, something, I'd pick up that phone, wouldn't I? And you could hear it echoing through the back, through the factory. I'm like, hey, everybody, it's
1: Alfonso's birthday.
2: It's Alfonso's birthday. Let's give it a cheer. And you'd hear, woo, and then happy birthday would be ringing through mm-hmm. the back.
1: That sounds pretty rad.
2: It was
1: but
2: so,
1: why did you hate it?
2: I didn't. I'm saying
1: okay.
2: I don't hate any of my jobs, really.
1: That's
2: so
1: cool.
2: I'm telling you about like my favorite.
1: Okay.
2: And then every day at 3 o'clock, Korea would call.
1: Mm-hmm.
2: And
1: like the main office?
2: The main office, the mothership.
1: Yes.
2: And the owner here in the States, he didn't ever want to talk to Korea, right? So he's like, 3 o'clock, this
1: I'm
2: is
1: busy.
2: What you say.
1: Yeah.
2: And he wrote down phonetically in Korean, he's out of the building, so which is, so you answer the phone, 여보세요, 안성바섭니다, the building. And that's I did
1: wow.
2: that every day at 3 o'clock,
1: o'clock,
2: Monday through Friday.
1: Wow. How long did that last?
2: I don't know. Maybe.
1: Long enough to you remember the phrasing.
2: Yeah.
1: Yeah.
2: Yeah, it was awesome.
1: And that's pretty cool.
2: Yeah. On some bus on me,
1: yeah.
2: Yeah. Hope I said
1: saw
2: it, right?
1: The building.
2: Yeah. And he was just, I mean, not far. He was at like behind a closed door, just several feet away.
1: So, several feet.
2: Several feet.
1: Nice.
2: Anyway, tell me about your worst or best job. Best worst job.
1: Yeah, I've had some interesting jobs. One job was I managed a coffee shop, and I worked there for many years, and it was kind of cool. It was a little disjointed by the military after 9/11. That's a whole other story.
2: Yeah.
1: But so I worked there for a couple of years, and I had to go back into the Army, and then I went back to slinging coffee. But in that time, the coffee shop was like a family-owned situation. Mm-hmm. And then the family decided they were going to sell the coffee shop, and they moved down to North Carolina. And I was in Maryland at the time.
2: Mm-hmm.
1: So the people that purchased the coffee shop, and there were three or four coffee shops, were a conglomerate of NHL players
2: oh.
1: that were getting into like commercial businesses.
2: Ah.
1: So they owned like a bunch of Bennigan's and some coffee shops. And it was,
2: whoa.
1: Yeah, it was all like, you know, people that played for the Washington Capitals and
2: yeah.
1: Yeah. And some up and coming, like young hockey players were like involved.
2: That's awesome.
1: It
2: and
1: sounds
2: bizarre.
1: Awesome. It was not great. It was a very, if you can imagine, a very sexist situation, right?
2: Yeah.
1: I'd worked there for many years, and they brought in other people, men, young
2: mm-hmm.
1: men, and who got paid more than me.
2: Of course.
1: Yeah, that kind of like nonsense, you know?
2: Did you?
1: It started out as a great job, and then it turned into a really crappy job.
2: That's horrible.
1: Yeah.
2: Did you ever say, like, H-E double hockey sticks, I won't do that.
1: I won't do that. No, but I, you know, when I quit, I was just like, you know what? I think I'm just done.
2: Yeah.
1: It was a good time to quit.
2: Fare thee well.
1: Fare thee well. It was a great coffee shop, though. It started in Ellicott City, Maryland, which is now a few years back. They had a pretty extensive flooding situation. So essentially the whole historic downtown is gone.
2: Oh, no.
1: But it was a really great little spot.
2: I've known about you working in that coffee spot. And
1: yeah.
2: my fantasy is that, you know, you and I are going to open up the peanut butter and jelly shop.
1: Yeah.
2: And it's still there. It's still in my mind.
1: It's there.
2: Still want to do it. I don't know how.
1: There's always pie guy, you know?
2: Pie Iotta.
1: Pie Iotta, selling a piece of pie
2: yeah.
1: for $5.
2: Tell me. Yeah. Tell the listeners about pie guy.
1: Well, I think about like food cart entrepreneurship. Mm-hmm. I probably would never do it because then I would have to go to work every day and I don't want to do that. Mm-hmm. It's a lot of work, you know?
2: Work is work.
1: Yeah, work is work. But one of the ones I had, the dreams I had was called Pie Guy. And you just have a cart with like five different pies and five different cakes and selling a slice. Like go to like a beer porch somewhere and mm-hmm. sell a slice for $5. But that was before, you know, inflation is destroying us. Probably be like $8 now.
2: Yeah.
1: With like a little bit of whipped cream on top.
2: That you get to put on after, just like,
1: yeah, just a little.
2: And then you put one in your
1: mouth. Yeah, one in your mouth. And then like for like an extra buck, you can let them spray it in their mouth.
2: Right. Or, yeah. Or you could put it on a paper plate and do
1: pie in your face.
2: Pie in your face.
1: Yeah. So if you went to beer porches, because no place has dessert.
2: No, you're right.
1: Yeah. My husband has a big sweet tooth. I know you do as well.
2: I do too.
1: Yeah.
2: It's bad.
1: I don't, but I would capitalize on my everybody's sweet tooth. Yes, yeah. As that's the American way.
2: It truly is. It is.
1: That's one idea. The other idea is called Snack Attack. And you would have a rotating amount of like snack toppings based on whatever you're serving that day. So maybe one day your main thing that you're serving is ice cream. Mm-hmm. And then you have all these like 20 different ice cream toppings and it's paid by the pound. Well, maybe the next day it's going to be nachos. And you have like, you get a plate of nachos and then all the toppings and again, pay by the pound.
2: Oh, I like that.
1: Or maybe it's just like, you know, you go to Winco mm-hmm. and they have the bulk snacks.
2: Yeah.
1: It's just snacks. You know, like you can make a little like to-go
2: like,
1: box
2: like a little
1: of snacks.
2: Baggy of Snack Attack stuff.
1: Yeah, Snack Attack.
2: Snack Attack.
1: Yeah.
2: That's a great idea too. I like that.
1: These are all copyrighted.
2: Do not take
1: Don't steal
2: that.
1: My ideas unless you're going to give me a cut.
2: That's right.
1: And I don't have to do the work.
2: Yeah, yeah. My sister and I, speaking of pie, we came up with, it'll never happen, but in our mind it was great, came up with a pie store. We only make one pie.
1: What kind of pie?
2: Every day
1: just
2: is
1: varies.
2: A different one.
1: Okay, yeah, fair.
2: And but we have a menu of many pies. So if you came up and
1: do you like have to guess which pie you have that day or something?
2: Well, not even guess. They don't know we have just one pie. We have the whole menu. So nice. They're like, oh, hi, Sarah. I really want the cherry pie. And I'm like, no,
1: we don't have that.
2: I don't have that.
1: Ever.
2: And they're like, oh, okay. How about the peanut butter chocolate? No.
1: Nope.
2: And then third time, they're like, okay, what about the apple? And then you know what I do? I look them right in the eye and I go, with my fist in the air, pie yada.
1: Wow.
2: And then I give them the pie, whatever it is I have.
1: Nice. You threaten them after they ask you for something really nicely, and then you give them whatever you want. Yeah, I kind of like that, actually. Yeah.
2: It's giving.
1: It's a little, it's giving.
2: giving something.
1: It's giving something, that's for sure.
2: Yeah, yeah.
1: Well, I don't know. Your idea of
2: the peanut butter.
1: The peanut butter.
2: And jelly sandwiches. Yeah. Right. I think it's a beloved food item, treat.
1: An institution.
2: It's an
1: institution. All-American institution.
2: Yeah.
1: Peanuts are indigenous to the Americas.
2: Yeah.
1: Yeah.
2: USA. USA.
1: Yeah.
2: Yeah.
1: I said the Americas, you know, like the whole the double continent. The Americas.
2: Below and central. Okay, anyway.
1: Yeah.
2: Yeah, the Americas. Yeah, so, I was thinking it would be great just to have your bread. It's got to be white bread. You got your peanut butter and then your choice of toppings. And the name of it, I can't say on the air because it's like female dog. You know.
1: Yeah, yeah.
2: And so I won't say that.
1: Which?
2: And yeah. So which are you going to get? Maybe I will change
1: Maybe
2: it.
1: Maybe you will.
2: So the first which will
1: Is
2: be.
1: Is this another thing where you get whatever I give you?
2: Yeah, well, kind of.
1: which?
2: You have a few options. You have the first one, which it would be the basic which,
1: mm-hmm.
2: Which is peanut butter and jelly.
1: Yep.
2: Then you've got your mother is a witch, mm-hmm. and that would be peanut butter. And like my era would be like peanut butter, all natural with the oil that you have to mix, and it's really hard. Uh-huh. And then you can add natural things like, I don't know, raisins and wheat germ.
1: Raisins. Oh, God, wheat germ. Wow, I forgot about
2: Did
1: wheat germ.
2: Did you have wheat germ in your fridge
1: growing
2: up? Yeah,
1: we had wheat germ.
2: Why?
1: I don't know.
2: It's horrible.
1: I don't really get it.
2: You know what? We should take a jar of wheat germ out and like throw it around like confetti.
1: Okay. Do they still make? I mean, they gotta still make wheat germ.
2: They've got to. We've got to find it.
1: Oh God, I don't even know where I could find it. I don't know.
2: At a natural store.
1: A natural store.
2: Yes. The third witch yes. is put your money where your mouth is, witch. Oh. Which is multiple layers of
1: witchiness.
2: Of witchiness. Bread, peanut butter, jelly, marshmallow cream. Mm-hmm,
1: marshmallow
2: right?
1: cream, yep.
2: Yeah.
1: Nutella.
2: Mm-hmm. We actually made these sandwiches, ladies and gentlemen.
1: It's true.
2: And we had a diabetic coma shortly thereafter.
1: Yeah, because in the witch, the mega witch, whatever.
2: Mega witch.
1: I forget what it's called now.
2: Put your money where
1: put your witches, witch. Yes. Because you also put in one of those giant caramel peanut butter cup things. It was crazy.
2: Oh, we put it in the snack
1: almost
2: master.
1: Died. Yeah, we put it in the snack master and grilled it. It was like the grossest, craziest sandwich I've ever had. I had one bite and I was like, nope.
2: And after you left, I ate the whole damn thing.
1: I'm proud of you for that.
2: Thank you.
1: Don't let things go to waste.
2: I should have been hospitalized after that. I was like crying, rocking back and forth.
1: Yeah, I'm
2: like, oh no,
1: marshmallow fluff is expanding in my stomach.
2: My eyeballs.
1: I know. I've told, like, I grew up in New England, so the peanut butter, the fluffer nutter sandwich is like really where it's at.
2: Yeah, man. For sure.
1: Could do, you know, a grilled one. The peanut butter fluff.
2: Peanut butter fluff.
1: It's nothing good stuff.
2: Better. It is.
1: It's good stuff. Really good.
2: Yeah.
1: Yeah. Boston Public Schools, about 10 years ago, they had to tell parents that was not an acceptable lunch to send their kids with their kids. Those
2: really?
1: Poor kids. Can't even eat marshmallow
2: no
1: fluff.
2: Fun.
1: Yeah, no kidding. Public school.
2: I think
1: that's a whole other conversation.
2: That's a whole other sitch. Being the lunch lady, you are.
1: I do. I would not give my lunch lady students peanut butter and fluffernutter sandwiches.
2: I heard something crazy. I

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1: Discus.
0: I used to throw discus in high school. Again, another story.
1: Oh.
0: But, you know, we're coming up to station break time. Break.
1: Station identification.
0: I mean, we can't talk the entire time.
1: Can we?
0: And we will.
1: Oh, we will. 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
1: 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You're listening to Women of a Certain Age radio show. I'm Machine Sarah.
0: And I'm Machine Eileen.
1: Hello.
0: Hello. I like this part of this show because this is where we talk about things that we like and hate.
1: Yes.
0: Which we're really good at doing.
1: We are. There's only two things in our world, like and hate.
0: Yes. It's a very binary situation.
1: Sure is.
0: No. But there are things that we like. I like music a lot.
1: I do too.
0: We were talking about some songs that we really are into. Mm-hmm. And you brought up the year of 1982. And I'm not sure why you brought up 1982.
1: I bring up 1982 a lot, it seems like. Okay. It was a pivotal year.
0: What were you doing in 1982, Sarah?
1: Oh, junior high, I believe. Yeah, junior high. And, you know, there was a lot of really interesting music at that time.
0: Yeah, there was like a lot. It's just like a fusion of a lot of things happening, right?
1: Right, right. People were trying to figure out what they were doing.
0: Right, and the synth heavy kind of stuff was just coming out.
1: Yeah.
0: And there was also like a lot of rock.
1: Yeah.
0: A really great rock.
1: Really
0: before
1: great.
0: Before Mutt Lange ruined it all. That's another story.
1: Don't get Machine Eileen started on Mutt Lange.
0: Oh my gosh.
1: Oh my gosh.
0: But we have this one song that we really like, and it kind of sucks, and it's kind of totally awesome.
1: Right.
0: Like you think you want to hate it.
1: Exactly.
0: Right.
1: Well, we really wanted to hate this particular individual a lot.
0: I did. But then, you know, we were at a show one time, and the place we were playing was playing Steve Miller's greatest hits.
1: Yeah, yeah.
0: And it was like, wow, every single song is really good.
1: In fact, we tried to replace singing our set with
0: just singing along, like it was a karaoke at that point.
1: We were on stage.
0: We were really tired.
1: It was tiring. But yeah, so, okay, let's talk about the song. The song that we are talking about right now, Abracadabra by Steve Miller. Oof. Thoughts?
0: Well, let's give it a listen.
1: Good idea.

0: Song's a banger.
1: Bangerific.
0: A banger.
1: It is so good and so wrong.
0: It's cheesy.
1: It is. Like, what was he thinking?
0: Black panties with an angel's face. Come on. Come on, Steve.
1: Oh,
0: What a trippy song, though.
1: I really wasn't thinking about that line much. Thanks for...
0: I think about it a lot because, you know, I don't know. It's just so random.
1: It's so random. Like, it's...
0: Yeah.
1: It's a dude-fueled song.
0: Can't cool down. I really like...
1: Round and round.
0: Yes. I like the end of it because it is really kind of like the Fly Like an Eagle. There's this weird like kind of outro. Yeah. Like really like ethereal.
1: Yeah. A nod to his earlier songs. And yes. Dare I say better songs.
0: Earlier and better. Yes.
1: This is the song that... In junior high, it would come on during a school dance.
0: Oh.
1: And I don't know why this happens at school dances. It doesn't happen now, I doubt. I don't think. Maybe it does. I don't go to kids' dances.
0: Neither do I.
1: It would be bad. That would be bad.
0: Yeah, it's very uncool.
1: Yeah, no. But when the song would come on, everyone would go, woo, and then run into the middle of the room.
0: Yeah.
1: And do the dancing.
0: For the 4 minutes, for the 5 minutes and 12 seconds, however long this is. Yeah. And then, like, the song would end, and then the floor completely clears.
1: Like the ocean coming in and coming out.
0: Like the tides.
1: But then they would put on Jump.
0: Jump. Van Halen. That's 1984. But, yeah, I'm with you.
1: It was sort of around there, yes.
0: Right.
1: Jump off the stage.
0: Jump!
1: That was 84, really?
0: It was. The album was 1984 as well.
1: Oh. Wow. Wow.
0: It's true.
1: That's something.
0: Van Halen. I love Van Halen, and I also kind of hate them.
1: Me too.
0: I like Van Hagar a lot.
1: Oh, You Ate One Too?
0: Oh, You Ate One Too. It's a great album.
1: Oh, my gosh.
0: Yeah,
1: that 5150, first song?
0: Really good song. Mm-hmm. That's, yeah. Why
1: How
0: can't this
1: do
0: be
1: I
0: love?
1: Know when it's love?
0: That's good.
1: I can't tell you, but it lasts forever. That was my first year in college.
0: Oh, really?
1: Yeah.
0: Wow.
1: Driving to college from the dorms.
0: Oh, my gosh.
1: Awesome.
0: Well, I know that was tangential, but we do like Van Halen, too. But, yeah, Steve Miller Band, I like that song a lot.
1: Yeah, it took us a while to get there, but we love him.
0: Yeah, we do love him.
1: Abracadabra, sir.
0: Sir. but on a similar vein, songs that we absolutely hate. And I'm glad you chose 1982 as the year, because that was a... You know, it was a pivotal year, maybe.
1: It was important.
0: I said it was important. I was 4 years old, but on Halloween night, my mom went into labor. And so on the November 1st, we woke up to a new little brother.
1: Oh.
0: Yeah.
1: That's lovely.
0: Yeah.
1: Little bro.
0: He was a trip. He was a trip. He passed away about 15 years ago.
1: Sorry about that, man.
0: Hey. Life is that way.
1: That's right.
0: But here's an absolutely awful song.
1: Mm-hmm.
0: It's not good.
1: It's not good.
0: Like, it's like, it lives in your heart and your mind because you can't get it out of there.
1: You can't get it out of there, and it gives me stabbing pains in my stomach. Mm-hmm. And it's Key Largo. That's the song. Who does this song?
0: I can't remember the name of the guy.
1: Some fella.
0: I'll look it up right now.
1: Yeah.
0: I'll let you know when we come back.
1: Yeah.

0: Here's looking at you, kid.
1: Bertie Higgins.
0: Why?
1: I don't know. We looked at the album cover and he looks like a knockoff Kenny Loggins.
0: He does. He's like Kenny Loggins meets the captain and Tennille.
1: The captain. Yeah, but no hat.
0: No hat.
1: Not hat.
0: Implied hat. Implied.
1: Yes. I mean, if you're sailing away to Key Largo, you're definitely going to have like your hat on board.
0: Right.
1: I mean, you don't want people to think you're some sort of hack captain.
0: Hack captain.
1: Hack captain.
0: Hack captain hat.
1: Yeah.
0: Say that 10 times
1: hack
0: fast.
1: Captain hat. Hack. No.
0: Can't do it.
1: No. You can't. It's impossible.
0: Yeah.
1: Yeah. Yacht rock. There's like really excellent yacht rock. I love yacht rock a lot.
0: I do too. I do too.
1: Yeah.
0: I mean,
1: I'm kind of insufferable about it. I listen to it at work all the time and everybody's like, why is this happening again?
0: There's nothing better.
1: I can only listen to Michael McDonald. Well, can only listen to Michael McDonald every other day. I can listen every day.
0: Yeah. I'm an every other day Michael McDonald one, but I have a deep love as do you. For the man, the myth, the legend. But this, back to this Bertie guy. Bertie?
1: Yeah.
0: Bertie?
1: It's just a weird song. The lady comes in singing and we had it all
0: just like Boogie and because he's looking at you, kid. Not good.
1: No, I don't like it.
0: I
1: don't know what else to say. It's just it infuriates me. It's a song that just makes me angry.
0: There's some rage happening. I can see it. I can see it bubbling up.
1: God.
0: Not good. Not good for anybody.
1: Evil rage.
0: Evil. You know.
1: Yeah. I don't know what
0: boats.
1: But again, there was
0: suck too.
1: Boats do suck.
0: Do you?
1: I'm not a fan of boats.
0: I didn't know that.
1: Yeah, I'm not a big fan.
0: This is so good to hear because same.
1: Yeah, like I have, like, okay, I'm a liar.
0: No.
1: I have kayaks and a canoe.
0: That's
1: different.
0: That's not the same.
1: I'm not like a boat person, and I would never like. I just feel like they're a big money sink.
0: They're a money sink.
1: Extravagance.
0: They're like tiny prisons on the water.
1: Tiny prisons.
0: Can't.
1: I don't want to be on
0: one.
1: I never want to go on a cruise.
0: I
1: don't want to be stuck with people with like dysentery and Legionnaires' disease and stuff. Oh my gosh, no way. That sounds disgusting.
0: What about though, like a short cruise with a bunch of bands on it that you like?
1: They have like the jam cruises, obviously. I'm a big jam person.
0: Yeah,
1: but
0: yeah.
1: No.
0: Yeah.
1: I'm not interested because other people would be just insufferable, and I'm insufferable as well. So I don't want to like, you know.
0: Yeah. No. You're awesome. I just have to like go in, do my thing, wrap it up, and you can't do any of those things on
1: a
0: boat. You can't wrap it up. You're stuck on the vessel from H-E double hockey sticks.
1: Some of the worst people in the world, including me.
0: Ding.
1: But yeah, it's time for another station break coming up.
0: Yeah.
1: Hey. KXRW.
0: Yeah.
1: We're here. You're here. Everybody here.
0: We're glad you're here.
1: Vancouver proud.
0: That's right.
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1: 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Please don't round up or down. It's 99.9.
0: That's right.
1: Right on that dial. Yeah.
0: Yeah. On the dial.
1: Machine Sarah, have you been reading anything lately?
0: Yeah, Machine Eileen, we've got some questions from listeners and or watchers from our social media. We have we like to think we give great advice to people.
1: Excellent advice.
0: And you know, we're not professional therapists or professional
1: in any way.
0: None. We're just not professional.
1: True.
0: But you know, we care about people and people tend to ask us a lot of questions and had some people say, "Hey, I need your advice." So you want me to read you one of the questions that came
1: Choose
0: in?
1: Choose one.
0: Yeah. There's several came in.
1: Oh, my gosh.
0: And this person is going to remain nameless.
1: Oh.
0: So we don't share names unless they want it. So I like to call this segment in my head, call her, you're on the air.
1: Oh, gosh. Love those puns.
0: We really want a 1-800 number. Okay.
1: That's true.
0: So here's the question. Dear machines, I know I did a lot of things right raising my child, but I definitely overcorrected on how strict I was with him because of my own upbringing. Now he's 20 and doesn't seem to have any ambition or care to do anything with himself or for himself. I wanted him to be a kid for as long as possible and didn't make him get a job in high school or push him. Now I'm trying to help him grow and provide the tough love so he can learn life lessons that will help shape him. But I don't feel I can be as hard as I need to because of the current climate, the tools and resources that I knew and trusted to help push him out the nest are not there anymore. Any advice? We make him pay rent and some bills, but he just seems to do the bare minimum of living. I feel like I'm failing at being a good parent.
1: God, it's heavy.
0: Yeah.
1: It's heavy.
0: Oh, thank you for sending that in.
1: Yeah, no kidding. It's hard to confide that in some ways. Yeah, that's a difficult thing. I don't know. Yeah. The world is weird. And the last 5 years of like the COVID and all that noise and everything else that was going on, you know, politically. And I think all parents wanted to kind of protect their children in some ways that were not what previous generations would have done.
0: Right. Right.
1: So you can't really feel bad about that.
0: No, you can't. You know, I think a lot of us make a concerted effort not to parent like how our parents did.
1: Oh, for certain.
0: You know, and so, you know, I just want to say to this person that so generously shared their life with us, you're not a failure.
1: Oh, no, not at all.
0: As a parent or a person.
1: Everybody does what they feel is right.
0: Right.
1: And it's never going to be the same situation. So it's always going to change whatever is right or wrong.
0: Right. And at some point, you know, the training wheels are off and it's on them to do what they need to do and how
1: the kid,
0: they do.
1: Yeah.
0: The kid, yeah. And it's not a reflection on parenting style or lack thereof of,
1: yeah,
0: you know, parenting.
1: It's hard to launch your kid into the world.
0: Yeah.
1: Where you and I are both at that same point, Machine Sarah.
0: Right, we sure are.
1: Because we have the old men, the old young men.
0: The old young men being launched into the universe of
1: graduating from the high school,
0: mm-hmm,
1: going into the world. Which is a scary and weird thing, I think. And even if it's not going well, it's still going.
0: It's right.
1: I think for this person's situation, the kid's 20.
0: Yeah.
1: I mean, no one had it figured out when they were 20. I was reading this article. It was a research study about, let's talk smack about boomers. Hello.
0: Boomers.
1: I know. But it was talking about how baby boomers had this assumption that they had it all together when they were, you know, 20 years old. And
0: right.
1: That's completely untrue. The concerns, and these were polls that were taken at the time, you know, in the late 60s.
0: Mm-hmm.
1: They didn't know what they were going to do. They had unfounded and founded fears of what the world would look like in 10 years.
0: Mm-hmm.
1: There was obviously a war going on, a lot of protests,
0: yeah,
1: kind of like right now.
0: Similar,
1: right?
0: Right, yeah.
1: And, you know, their parents were protecting them in different ways or not protecting them at all.
0: Yeah, yeah.
1: So that's a whole other side of this situation.
0: Sure, sure.
1: But no parent ever, I don't think, is ready to, you know, kick their kid to the wolves.
0: Right.
1: This isn't, you know.
0: That's not how it works. That's not
1: no.
0: how it works. And, you know, it sounds to me also like you're being a little too hard on yourself.
1: Yeah.
0: Give yourself a break. Parenting is not easy. You know, having your kid not work in high school, that's not that's something that every parent doesn't do, you
1: it's
0: know.
1: It's not unheard of.
0: It's not, yeah.
1: Yeah.
0: So don't
1: beat yourself up.
0: Ugh, come on.
1: Come on.
0: Don't do it.
1: Don't do it.
0: So you got this. It's going to be a bumpy ride sometimes.
1: Yeah.
0: And I have to tell myself that all the time,
1: yeah,
0: you know, for everything.
1: I don't think the ride ever stops being bumpy, really,
0: mm-mm,
1: right?
0: Mm-mm.
1: I'm sure like when we're like, you know, 20 years from now and our kids are like, you know, almost 40. I don't know. That's weird. That sounds crazy. But
0: yeah.
1: Yeah. You know, it'll still be bumpy. It's what life is.
0: Yeah. Do you think your kids, or you know, you have three kids? I've got the one, but do you foresee a future where they're gonna turn on you briefly? You know, like I don't know.
1: I think they should. I mean, if I was them, I would. I mean, I've been pretty insufferable.
0: They're gonna
1: rebel. They got to figure out their own lives.
0: Yeah.
1: Whatever that is.
0: Yep.
1: You know, and you can just trust that you've done the right things when they were younger to make them have an appreciation for what's really important in the long run.
0: Right. I give them space. I've told my son, I'm like, listen, there's going to come a day where maybe you're going to look back and say, I don't think I liked that. And you might not. And that's okay too. No matter what, just know that I love you forever. Aww. And your dad loves you forever. And we're here for you. And
1: just remember, I love you, and it'll be all right.
0: Oh, no.
1: Who sings that song?
0: I don't know.
1: Oh, gosh. Maybe that's from 1982 as well.
0: It's
1: I don't know.
0: Somewhere around there.
1: Yeah. That's a song.
0: That's a song. We'll have to talk about that one next time.
1: Next time.
0: On.
1: Aha. But yeah, that's tough. You know, the world is uncertain. That's the only certain thing about it, right?
0: That's right. It sure is. And
1: it's true.
0: You know, it's one of those things where we just don't know what's going to come at us, and we just can do the best that we can. Looks like we have another question.
1: Okay, bring it.
0: And this one said we could use their name. It's our friend Glenn.
1: Oh, I love that guy.
0: Yeah. We love the Glenn. So here's his question. Are current events evidence that time machines have not yet been invented in the future?
1: Oh, my gosh.
0: Glenn.
1: I love that. Are current events evidence that time machines have not been invented? There was that great Stephen Hawking thing that he wrote himself a letter. He always said he would write himself a letter from the future and send it to him on his, like, in the past thing. And it never happened. So Stephen Hawking said that time is actually linear.
0: It is linear because of that.
1: Right.
0: Glenn, I don't know, man.
1: Time machine. Do we want a time machine?
0: I just want a time out.
1: It's called a nap. Take one.
0: That's okay.
1: I love those.
0: Yeah.
1: Yeah, I think that time machines have not been invented.
0: I don't think so.
1: Glenn and I have had a lot of conversations about, you know, time and space, and especially about, you know, the prospect of other planets with habitable life that would be compatible with ours.
0: Right. Where'd you land on that?
1: I land on the that there is, like, I don't know what you call it, like, I'm not going to say human life in the world.
0: But life
1: forms. I think Glenn landed on that the human experience in the world of Earth and being an Earthling is so singular that it might just not exist anywhere else, which is kind of beautiful as well.
0: Yeah.
1: I mean, Earth is a beautiful place.
0: It is.
1: Evolutionarily, we've come a long way, you know. Specks of
0: tiny dust
1: crapola in the space dust crapola
0: space
1: that
0: dust
1: fell into
0: granola.
1: An ocean. Space dust granola.
0: That's kind of like us.
1: Yeah.
0: We're space dust granola.
1: That's true.
0: Love it.
1: So do I think that a time machine, I think that even if a time machine did exist, the world and humans are so volatile because our brains are too big. That's my biggest thing. Our brains are too big. We think too much about things.
0: Absolutely.
1: And so I don't think that time machines exist. And I think that even if they did, it would still be a total mess and disaster at any time that you came back.
0: I agree. I think we really dig our heels in too much as it is, right? We believe what we believe. And even if we're shown evidence differently.
1: Yes.
0: Hence the time machine taking us back that, you know, says, oh,
1: like you would
0: look.
1: Have definitive proof of a thing one way or another.
0: Yeah, proof doesn't
1: matter.
0: Does not apply in this time zone.
1: In this time zone. In this galactic
0: in this
1: time
0: galactic.
1: Zone.
0: Speaking of galactic, going back to music.
1: Oh, God, that band Galactic?
0: Well, no, but
1: okay.
0: That's good, too.
1: All right, never mind.
0: First, let's talk about Star Wars.
1: Okay.
0: So when I was a kid, sad, sad story. You know, Star Wars came out.
1: Yes.
0: Two things. One, I went to the movie theater. I was little. I was with my dad. My parents were divorced. The movie was great. I couldn't figure out who was making all that breathing sound in the theater. That I was looking around like, somebody's got some asthma. And so do I. I need my inhaler.
1: It's true.
0: But number two, great soundtrack, right?
1: Yeah.
0: So I'm like, Mom, I really, really, really, really want the Star Wars soundtrack.
1: Mm-hmm.
0: You know what I got? And now I'm grateful for it.
1: Star Wars Disco?
0: Star Wars and Other Galactic Funk.
1: Oh, my God.
0: Best record.
1: Yeah. And the Star Wars Disco album is amazing.
0: That's what it is. So the Galactic Funk is great. We'll have to do a spontaneous dance.
1: Yeah. I'm a big fan of funk.
0: So. I know.
1: Yeah.
0: It's a great album, and I know it from, you know, side to side. Like, I know when it turns over. Right. Like, I can pause and wait in my head.
1: Right. So it was like, say, 1978, and were you disappointed to get that album instead of the real OG album?
0: Yeah, because, like, the album covers are so different. There's the real one that's like Star Wars, and it looks awesome.
1: It's got, like, the sword, you know.
0: It was, and then, you know, this was like the low budget, cheaper, get it at, you know, Value Fair.
1: Yeah.
0: And, you know, that's all right. That's where we landed.
1: But it rips.
0: It does. It does. It's a great record. So
1: that's
0: you can
1: awesome.
0: Find it on YouTube.
1: Other disco records that I'm really into.
0: Mm-hmm.
1: There was a Sesame Street disco. That's very, very good.
0: Wow.
1: Yeah, it's really good. One of the songs is Cookie Monster. He lost his cookie at the disco.
0: Yeah,
1: he lost
0: did.
1: My cookie at the disco. Disco now. And the boogie music.
0: Oh.
1: Yeah.
0: Do you own it? Or is it...
1: No, I did. As a child.
0: Kid,
1: and now it's ingrained in my brain.
0: Of course.
1: From now until the end of time.
0: Now I need to find that, too.
1: Yeah.
0: Yeah.
1: Who's your favorite Muppet, though?
0: Oh, I like Kermit. I'm down with the Kerm dog.
1: Yeah, Kermit's. The Kerm dog. Nice. I do love the Muppets. I love the whole Electric Mayhem thing. Like, that's the, you know, the band.
0: The band, yeah.
1: Oh, well. It's cool. I mean, my God.
0: That's the jammiest of jam bands.
1: Oh, totally. It's, like, based on Dr. John.
0: Yeah.
1: Like, that's super rad. Like, they're just rolling around in this.
0: He's got the teeth.
1: Dr. Teeth. Dr. Teeth and Electric Mayhem. Yeah.
0: So good.
1: Yeah, and Janice, you know, she's just chilling.
0: She's just super mellow.
1: She's living her life, man. That's cool.
0: Yeah.
1: That can be aspired to, I think.
0: Did you ever watch The Muppet Show?
1: Yes. And actually, when my kids were little, we had them all on DVDs because, I was going to college when my kids were little.
0: Yeah,
1: so
0: yeah.
1: No judgment, but I would turn on lots and lots of television for them.
0: Go for it, dude.
1: Yeah. Yeah. So we had all of them on DVDs. So they were really into those for a long time.
0: I really like the two old dudes at the beginning. The judge guys. They're judges in my head.
1: They're judgy.
0: Yeah,
1: I can't remember their names, but they're good dudes, right?
0: Yeah.
1: You need some of that in your life, like the heckling.
0: Right.
1: They didn't want to be there, but guess what? They were there every week. So did they really not want to be there? Or were they just haters?
0: Oh, you know what? They're kind of like us.
1: I know. Like, I'll show up to things and just be a hater.
0: Yeah,
1: like, my God.
0: Judge?
1: Yes. Oh, thank you. Thank you for inviting me
0: in. You didn't know you were going to be judged, did you?
1: You didn't know.
0: Yeah.
1: Yeah, but I do like the Muppets. I mean, everybody loves the Muppets, right?
0: Yeah.
1: I mean, if you don't, then I think you hate America.
0: Well, yeah.
1: So there's that. Yeah.
0: Yikes.
1: Yikes is right.
0: Yeah, well.
1: There was the big Muppet that was like an eagle.
0: Oh, I love him.
1: Yeah.
0: Oh, my gosh. I forgot about
1: it's
0: him.
1: Like the Newt Rockne / Ronald Reagan of the Newt Rockne. You know, the football guy. Not Newt Gingrich.
0: Not Newt Gingrich.
1: Not Mitt Romney. Newt Rockne. Yeah.
0: That's real?
1: Yeah.
0: Newt Rockne. Oh.
1: Keep on rocking me, baby.
0: Keep on rocking. New rocking me, baby. Digga, digga, digga, digga.
1: Steve Miller again.
0: Back to Stevie Miller.
1: All the way back.
0: I do have one Muppet that I realize I maybe don't care for much.
1: Okay, who's that?
0: I used to love it. And then, Snuffleupagus.
1: Oh, you know,
0: it's a mixed, like, I love it, but then it's like such a sad, sad creature.
1: Yeah.
0: Kind of like
1: Schleprock.
0: Oh, my gosh.
1: I know. You talked about Schleprock recently, and I totally forgot that he existed. So
0: He's a bummer of a character on an offshoot of a Flintstones. It's Bam Bam and Pebbles.
1: Yeah, like
0: teenagers.
1: Flintstones babies or
0: yeah,
1: something.
0: They're babies, but they grew up to teenagers. So it's the teenagers. And one of their pals is this bummer guy named Schlepprock. He's like, oh, wowsy, wowsy, woo, woo, is what he
1: says. I never want to do anything.
0: He's such a bummer.
1: God, I don't like bummer
0: friends. No, I know, I know.
1: But, you know, I think, obviously the point of the show was to, like, you got to be chill with your bummer friends, too, I guess.
0: Oh, that's a positive outlook.
1: I don't know.
0: Yeah. I mean, and poor Schlepprock, he was always like, getting in all kinds of trouble, like, oh no, oh, quicksand.
1: Not again.
0: Not again.
1: Like, why? My life is so sad.
0: Yeah.
1: Oh, you kind of feel bad for him, maybe.
0: Yeah, but you could tell they were also really irritated by him, too, yeah. Because he wouldn't ever just, like, get the help that he needed.
1: Oh, poor Schlepprock on this cartoon from 1980-something. Maybe 1982, I don't know.
0: Maybe, probably, everything's then. Or 70s. I don't know. It doesn't matter.
1: No idea.
0: Just Schlepprock.
1: It really doesn't matter. Well, it's been a really lovely hour.
0: It's been beautiful.
1: It's been lovely.
0: It's been beautiful. Fantas-great.
1: Yes. Hope everybody had a great time.
0: Yeah. Thanks, everyone, for joining us. We had a good time, and we hope you had a good time, too.
1: I'm all about a good time.
0: Who loves a good time?
1: Should we leave, like, with a song suggestion for people to listen to from 1982?
0: I think
1: to do some research?
0: Yes, and get back to us.
1: Get back to us.
0: Yes.
1: What's good? What's good? We had a list of, like, the top hits of 1982.
0: We have a list. I think we should do Close Your Eyes and Put Your Finger Somewhere.
1: Oh, gosh. I love that. That's my favorite game.
0: I love that game.
1: Pass the Duchie.
0: Pass the Duchie on the left-hand side.
1: Anyway, KXRW, we're Introducing the Machine.
0: And this is Women of a Certain Age radio show.
1: It's also the place where Frampton comes alive.
0: Don't you forget.

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2: 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It is a rebroadcast of Hassling the Paranormal with Jason Hassler. It's a show that covers all things paranormal with some of the top specialists and experts in the paranormal community. Jason Hassler is the host, and he is the director of Big River Paranormal. New episodes of Hassling the Paranormal drop here on KXRW every second Thursday from 6 to 7. New episodes of Hassling the Paranormal are here on KXRW every second Thursday from 6 to 7. Until then, here is a special rebroadcast of Hassling the Paranormal, only here on KXRW.

This is Hassling the Paranormal. I'm your host, Jason Hassler. I'm the director of Big River Paranormal, the Oregon team for the Atlantic Paranormal Society. I've been obsessed with the paranormal since having unexplained experiences as a child. These experiences left me with more questions than answers. Join me as we explore all things paranormal with some of the top specialists and experts in the paranormal community.

0: Welcome to Hassling the Paranormal. I'm your host, Jason Hassler. Today's guest is psychic medium Chelsea Renee. How are you doing today?
1: I'm good. How are you?
0: Good. Welcome back to the show.
1: Thanks for having me.
0: I always ask the same question to mediums because they all work differently. What does being a psychic medium mean to you?
1: Ooh, that's a good one. So, for me, I'm probably going to go a little more overarching. To me, a psychic medium is a bridge, right? It's someone that's meant to gap the people who are on the other side and bridge the gap between those who are still here, those who need healing, those who just need that connection. So, to me, what a psychic medium means to me is being able to ethically and with honor and respect and responsibility to be able to take this ability and this gift and use it to help heal, help give guidance, help bring peace, right? I never know what my clients need from day to day. I expect their loved ones to know and to bring that up or talk about it in a session. So to that point, that's kind of my little soapbox definition of what I think a psychic medium is for is that, we're put here with a purpose to help and to heal and to do so to the best and ethically most ethical way in our abilities to do so.
0: When did you start to realize that you had the abilities that you have?
1: So here's the thing. I didn't realize that other people didn't have this. I figured it out when I was really young, but this has been my whole life. So I've always had this ability. It was more of A, I didn't know how to hone it or kind of how to work with it. Because, when you're in a third grade classroom and you see like a floating woman right there a few feet away from you, I asked her, like, what's your favorite color? Like, come on, like a third grader can't do a whole lot with this gift. But as I started to notice them more, and then as I started to figure out, because when I'm sitting in this classroom with, 20 other students, and I'm looking around and no one else sees her but me. So that's without me even having to ask. I'm like, oh, so this is just a me thing, right? And so that's when I discovered really young that I was different and I didn't want to be a pariah. So I didn't bring it up. But it was like maybe sometimes with friends, I'd joke around like, ha, like, wouldn't it be cool if we could talk to ghosts? And people were like, yeah, that'd be so cool. And then I'd be kind of like, well, I can, or what if I could? And then they'd be like, that'd be weird. And I was like, okay, you're right. That's weird. So I really kept it under wraps, but I've had this as long as I can remember. It wasn't until I was 16 and I was in a really bad car accident that I should have died in. And that was the first time where I like heard spirit clear as a bell. And it very well could have been my spirit angel, it could have been God. But I just remember going into the car accident, hearing someone say, like, I just got like this warm feeling over my body. And then I heard very calmly, it was almost like a Morgan Freeman type voice who was like, you're going to be okay and you're going to be in an accident, but you're going to be okay. And you just need to take care of everyone. And as soon as I could process what I just heard, we hit head on with this other car. And
0: Wow.
1: so, and to that point, like they had to remove, they'd take the jaws of life, remove the door. Like that's how mangled this car was. Like we should have all died. And so to that was what kicked on my gift in a different way. So what happened was we're at the scene of the accident. They'd already had three deaths on that road that week. So they sent the coroner, they sent like the van that you pick up bodies in, right? And then they're like, oh, we're not needed. Everyone survived this one because they'd already had three deaths. It was New Year's Day of 2005. Yes. And so with that, what ended up happening was they bring the coroner out, they bring the ambulance out. Well, they didn't bring out enough ambulances because there was five of us between the two cars. So we had to wait there for a second ambulance. So they took the more injured people from the other car to the hospital. And this was up in the back roads, kind of in the Tualatin area. And then the ambulance comes to get us. We get to the hospital. And as I'm sitting there in the hospital room, now mind you, it's New Year's Day and it's probably like 9 in the morning. And I can hear just people crying, begging for help, dozens, like dozens of people, help, help, I hurt, and I'm like, what happened? Like, did a bomb? Because it was just wild to hear this many people like begging for help, crying, pleading. And I remember asking the nurse when she came in, she was like, how you feeling? And I said, is something crazy going on? Like, was there a big tragedy? Because, like, why are there so many people here? And she just goes, you and the four other four people, you're the only ones here in the ER. And I was like, oh. And so that was really what kicked my gift off from prior to that. I could only really see spirit. And when I heard them, it was very muffled, like the Charlie Brown teacher voice. After that accident was when it switched, and I don't see spirit with my physical eyes. I see him in my mind's eye, but that was really what kicked on the clairaudience for me, was that
0: Okay.
1: accident. And so that was, 16. So you're talking 20 plus years ago.
0: So did you tell anybody, or did you just kind of keep that to yourself for a while?
1: So I shared it with one of my friends who was like, "That's weird, but maybe it's just," and she just kind of dismissed it as like an injury. And I was like, "You know what? Yeah, it's probably is." But the problem was is that once I started, because I took like a week off from school because I was pretty banged up, and so when I went back to school, that all the voices were there. So then I was hearing people at school, not necessarily to the degree of a hospital because that's super concentrated there, right? There's a lot of death, but like, when I was in class, I could hear certain people's loved ones like trying to talk to them, or they would be like, "Hey, talk to so and so." And I'm like, "What is happening?" So, yes, it definitely continued after that, and it got significantly stronger and more pronounced to where I couldn't ignore it anymore.
0: Okay. That would be really annoying, I think. Like, especially if you don't know what you're doing with it.
1: Absolutely. And it was kind of like having almost like an annoying TV show kind of going in the background, where you're like, "I don't want to hear this. I'm trying to focus on my work." But at the same time, I knew it was dead people. So I was so curious that it was like, on one hand, I don't want to turn it off, but on the other hand, I'm like, "But I have to write this essay, dang it." So it was very conflicting feelings. And so at that point in time, my mom already knew that I had gifts. I was already reading psychic books for years by that time. This was just more like one more layer to that cake of psychic mediumship that I had attained. And so it was more of just learning how to manage it. And so at that point in time, by the time I was 18, I joined a ghost hunting group. And that was really where I learned, we called it a ghost hunting group. Irony of it was, we did more spirit circles and like meditations with channeling than we did ghost hunting groups. Like, I probably only did a dozen ghost hunts in the 8 years I was in it, but we did once a month spirit circles. So that was really where I learned, that was how I definitely learned how to hone and control my gift. But that was also where I learned what I was called. Because
0: Okay.
1: before this, Google didn't exist, right? So I couldn't just Google, like, "I hear people." Well, that's schizophrenia. No. So I. But I remember just reading encyclopedias trying to figure out what I was, and that ghost hunting group was really how I figured out I was a medium, was through
0: Okay.
1: that capacity and people having an understanding of what that was. Because the people who were in this group were, some were my age, like late teens, early 20s. Some people were well into their 40s and 50s. So it was a very large variety of people and walks of life to kind of develop with. It was interesting.
0: So how did that change or like shape your religious beliefs?
1: So I was actually raised a heathen, classy heathen, we'll call it that. No, I was raised in a household where my mom said, "We weren't raised religious. We want you guys to have that same freedom. So we just don't want you worshiping Satan." So that gave me a whole lot to work with. And so I went to Mormon churches, Baptist churches, Christian, Catholic. I mean, you name it, I probably went to, because I'd have friends who would drag me along. And I remember, it didn't matter the church, it didn't matter the people, it didn't matter the denomination. I would go into every single one and just go, "Nope, this is wrong. This is totally wrong." And not wrong in a sense of it's up to me to judge people. It's more of just like, when you know something at your core is not correct. Right. If it's like, if you go and taste, or you're going to have salt and sugar, and you're like, you taste the salt and you're like, "This was supposed to be sugar. This is not correct." Right. I didn't even have to experience more than a day in that church to know this isn't right. And again, not to say that it's bad or that people shouldn't be religious. I think that it's something where if people feel like they need that, it's great. But I personally was not raised with religion. So I think I escape what a lot of mediums that I run into deal with, this guilt. Like, "I shouldn't do this," or "I shouldn't share," or "This is very wrong what I'm doing." And for me, I'm like, "No, this is right. This is great. Like, jump in the water, screen." So I feel very blessed. But yeah, it didn't change my religious views. I think it certainly made me look at, like, cultivated religion in a different mindset as to what I think feels right, what feels wrong, what feels man-made, what feels human sanctioned, but not necessarily what's spiritually sanctioned, if that makes sense.
0: So do spirits talk to you about what the afterlife is, what it's like?
1: If I ask, but it's not like if I'm just like sitting here, playing something with on my phone or whatever, where spirit's like, hey, by the way, it's hot over here, whatever. No, but when I've done meditations and kind of said, guide me to what it's like, what is this like? And the way that I see it is, A, we come from an earthly understanding of like time being linear. The way they show it to me is like three-dimensional. Right. And so that there's different ways that we can access time. Time moves differently in certain realms or spaces. I can't explain what that means. It's very weird to draw or even like explain what I've seen in my head that spirit's shown me. But more or less, that consciousness, right, when it's disembodied, has the ability to go to and fro where it wants at a speed that's really, really quick. That's something that is. It could be really quick in one plane, really slow in another. And so, to that point, that's where I tell folks, like, what I've seen with spirit, I can't explain, but I know there's something vastly different than what's sold in the Bible or the Quran or any of those other types of books. And so, not to say that there aren't valuable lessons that come in those books, right? About like peace or love or, what have you, being neighborly. But at the end of the day, it's not. Correct. So I have a hard time latching onto any specific religion.
0: How long were you doing mediumship before you felt like you were comfortable enough to do it professionally?
1: Ooh, good question. I would say it was about 3 years of what I would say like mentoring, practicing, because here's the thing. And when I mentor and work with people who are developing their gifts, I always tell them, you think this is stressful now? Wait till you're asking someone for money. It is way easier when all you're doing is wasting 20 minutes or 30 minutes of yours and another person's time. But when you're like, hey, I'm going to waste your time and your money, it's stressful, right? And so, to that point, I felt confident after 3 years. I've worked with people that I mentored where they felt confident after 6 months. And so, that's where it's like, when I do mentor with people, I don't tell people how long they should mentor or when they, to me, I think if you let your ego get out of the way and you feel comfortable doing it, go for it. My thing is, though, is if you start getting every single answer wrong, where they're like, how do you connect with it? Nope. How do you connect? Nope. Then that maybe we need to revisit it, practice a little bit more, But for me, it was when I could hit on average about 75% of the things in the session were accurate. That was when I felt confident that I could, because I am going to misread things. I am going to misunderstand stuff, or where I'll kind of jump the gun on what spirit's showing me when they were meant to take me and finish a story. Like yesterday with a client in the reading, I've never had this happen, but I saw a roadrunner and we were talking, and she goes, oh, well, yeah, I'm from Arizona. That's where my mom was from as well, because that's who I was connecting with was her mom. And I go, yeah, a roadrunner. I go, symbolically, I don't know what that would mean. I go, I know you're not like in a hurry to do things or you're running around crazy. I go, so I don't know what that means. And she goes, yeah, I don't either. So we moved on. And probably about 10 minutes later, she was like, she was like, I was really hoping my mom would say this keyword. We get that a lot as mediums, right? Like, if this is real, I want this keyword or this one specific piece of information. And I told her, I said, sometimes spirit can give it to me, sometimes they can't. And I go, so I'm curious, I go, what's this keyword? And she goes, well, it's tumbleweed. And I go, yeah, no, I would not have gotten that in a million years. That's pretty obscure. And then she goes, wait a second. Oh my God. She goes, so when me and my mom were moving to Arizona, she goes, we were driving through the desert. We'd never been there. We didn't know what to expect. And she goes, and I remember driving and a roadrunner crossed the road. And my mom was like, weird, a roadrunner. And she goes, and then about 5 minutes later, a tumbleweed rolled in front of the car and we nearly missed it. And she goes, and that's where our tumbleweed joke came from. And she was like, so you were on the, so I was on the path of figuring out this code word with the roadrunner. It was just, I didn't let spirit give me enough time because sometimes I'm trying to talk so fast that I'm not able to get out everything spirit needs to. And so, or I jump the gun. Sometimes it happens, but yeah, so that's kind of an example of how that can work. But yeah, spirit, they do all sorts of things to get our attention, and with symbology signs, specific where it's kind of crazy. And I never always know. Every session is completely unique. It literally, I jokingly tell people that my sessions are like a fingerprint. Like there is no two that are like, sure, we may talk about two family members that have cancer. But we're going to talk about weird names or like wild things that like it's totally unique. So,
0: So Talk about the difference between a psychic and a medium.
1: Ooh, okay. So it is, to me, a psychic reads your energy. What's in your field? What's going on in your life? And so for me, I think if we're going to be visual about it, because I realize some people are visual, is like, let's say that like our aura was, let's say, like glue, right? And so all the things that are stressing us out, all the positive things are also going on as well, they kind of will stick to our aura.
0: Okay.
1: Right. So when I'm tuning in with someone, I can go, ooh, you're having issues at work, or we've got like a toxic boss, but there's also a coworker that's about, because what I'll see in their aura kind of floating around, so to speak, in my mind's eye, not literally as I'm looking at them, I'll see that there's like, I'll see a picture of like a crap boss that I had. And I'm like, oh, I know that sign. Or I'll see a picture of a crap coworker I used to have. And I'm like, oh, I know what that represents. And so to me, a psychic is more or less reading what's going on in your field, in your life, and then can give you an idea of where that's going to play out, or
0: Okay.
1: hopefully should be able to do so. When I do psychic readings for folks, I tend to ask spirit, just give me what's going on within a 2-year window. Because quite honestly,

0: me is just someone who has the ability to connect with the dead and the departed. And so those are very different things. Do I think your loved ones can kind of be in your aura, in your field? Sure, they're present, but it's very different things. And I don't believe that all, like, I think that when it comes to psychics and mediums, I think all mediums have the ability to be psychic, but I do not think all psychics are mediums,
1: Okay.
0: right? Because some people, in my opinion, can just read the field and they're excellent at that, but they don't have the ability to get to the departed.
1: Yeah.
0: And I've met some amazing psychics where, I've tried to develop them and work, and they're like, I just can't. That switch isn't there. It's just not there. But they're amazing, talented psychics. So I actually had no clue I could do psychic work because I used to jokingly tell people, no, I'm a medium. I'm a one-trick pony. I just talk to dead people, right? Until I had some friends of mine who were like, well, I've got a situation going on. Can you just tap in and just see if somebody gives me anything? And I'm like, sure. And I played around with it and I was like, holy crap, I can do this too. So that was actually kind of an accident for me. I was very aware of what psychics did. But I think even I, to a degree as a kid, would kind of envision that, like that Zoltar fortune teller in the box that you put a quarter into and it spits out a quarter. Even I was like, psychics are frauds, and I didn't see the value in them. I see the value in it now because I have people who will come to me with life-altering questions like, will I be able to afford to retire this year, or should I just give up that dream and wait 2 more? And to me, that's life altering. So, and I take it with a lot of seriousness and responsibility. So, with that, I think that's kind of the distinguishing differences for me. But I think both can offer healing and guidance just in very different ways.
1: Do you have a preference?
0: Ooh. Yeah, I should say it depends on the day. Only here's what I'll say. Mediumship is always my favorite because I think that there is a lot more healing that can take place there, and that is what I feel my purpose is. But I do think the psychic work that I do, that I see others do, is absolutely valid and worthy and should be done and exercised with, an immense amount of like ethics and respect and responsibility. But I would say what makes my heart sing is connecting people with their loved ones.
1: Do you ever have a situation where somebody comes in for a reading and you just can't read them?
0: So, knock on wood, I'm yet to have that happen. I've been doing this, November will be 18 years, and I'm yet to have that happen. Now, have I had times where certain loved ones are more difficult? Yes. But it was typically tied to their personality was already really shy. They were already really quiet. So just in general, if they were here in the physical world, it would have still been very hard to conversate with them, whether they're dead or alive, right? Because our personalities don't change when we cross, like we still keep that, for me, I'm going to be that obnoxious spirit that bugs the heck out of my kids. And if I go before my partner, like I'm going to bug him too, so with that, the more obnoxious ones I do find can do more in the physical world, like move things, make noises better. The ones who are shy, I find they tend to go for more subtle signs like the repeat numbers on the clock or sending a butterfly or a hummingbird or, things like that. But in general, I've yet to not sit with someone and be able to get their loved one. And the other thing is I'm yet to have it be where it's the person it like let's say someone comes in to talk to their dad, I'm yet to be able to get to that person. Because some people, because I've heard feedback, obviously worked in this community a long time, there are some mediums that work where they prefer to just go spirit led with whoever comes through, and that's just what it is. I've always told people I can go direct. That's not a problem. I don't want to know who I'm talking to. So when I sit with someone, I have no clue if I'm talking to mom, dad, brother, kids, whoever. For me, though, the ability to pull in exactly who you want is where the value is, right? And so I don't want to just have you talk to your, great aunt twice removed and that cousin of yours that died in a drowning when they were two. There's not a ton of value there, right? The point of what I'm here to do is to heal. Now, does that mean that all mediums could or should work that way? That's not for me to have an opinion on. I just know the work I do, but I'm yet to have that happen where someone sat with me and I couldn't get exactly who they were wanting to hear from. Now, if you're wanting to hear from mom, dad, and sister who all died in a car accident, and we want to get to them all in an hour, we may not have time to get all three of them in an hour. But then that's where I'll have people come back and go, okay, there's someone else I definitely need to hear from. And then in

0: subsequent sessions, I've always been able to get the specific person they want. So, but I think that's part of how I've always worked. And I've always been real big on when I sit with the client, I will first start off by saying, is the person you're hoping to hear from a male? That's who's presenting. And if they say no, then I'm like, great. I'm going to ask that person to step aside and I'm going to see who this female is, or try to pull forward the person and just go for that. That's just how I've always worked. I never mentored with anyone who taught me how to read. I quite literally mentored with like Long Island Medium. Like that was, I watched the show. As soon as she'd get ready to channel, I would take notes of who I thought was going to come through. And then I would hit play and see what information I got or that was correct. That was literally how I learned to develop my gift, was watching her show. So she doesn't know. She gave me a whole lot of free mentoring.
1: She's going to send you a bill now.
0: Probably. Crap.
1: I'll edit that part out.
0: Yeah. Thank you.
1: Yeah. So when you're communicating with those that passed on, what is, talk about what that's like for you. Is it like a visual? Is it, you know, hearing? Is it feelings you get, or is it all the above?
0: So I jokingly tell people what I do is like spirit Pictionary, where I will get like a physical feeling. So like a perfect example is if someone's taking me through their passing, they will take me and I might feel something physical. Then I might like have a hard time breathing, or I might feel like pain in my heart, or where I'll feel like pressure or something like that. And then I'll be flashed a picture of a hospital room. And then I might see, you know, I might feel an emotion tied into that. And then I might see the word regret all at the same time. And so I'm kind of taking all these little puzzle pieces of information and going, okay, we have the word regret, hospital, heart issue. And so then that's where I would go, you know, I have a feeling that they ignored a heart problem and that they regret doing that because it wound up leading to their passing. And people go, yep, that's exactly what it is, right? So now that's where when I'm asking clients and saying, how would you connect with or understand da da da da da, it's because I'm taking four or five very different pieces, both words, visions, clairaudience, clairsentience, right? I'm pulling in all these clairs and kind of trying to mush it into a message. And so for me, I don't ask people to validate because I'm fishing for information. It's more of I'm trying to make sure I understand what I'm even receiving. Because for me, in my opinion, mediums are not meant to interpret the or even understand the message. It's up to us to just relay it. It's up to the sitter, you know, or the client to be able to go, oh, I know what that means. Or I, you know, it's when we get in our own head as the medium to try to go, well, I'm going to try to make sense of this so that that person connects with it more. And sometimes just quite literally giving it to them raw and going, here's what I'm seeing, X, Y, and Z. How do you understand that?
1: Yeah.
0: And so that to me is just kind of how I've always done it and worked. But I get all of the clairs, every single one of them. The ones that I get the least are clairaliance and clairgustance. So being able to smell and taste. But in general, if you think about it, right, being able to smell and taste in a reading is probably not going to give you as much information as like feeling emotions, the clairsentience or the claircognizance, where it's like, I just know something, right?
1: Yes.
0: So I tend to find when I've talked and conversed with other like practicing mediums, that they'll say the same thing is like clairaliance and clairgustance are probably their two least that they get, and that the others are more profound and some more so than others. I've met mediums where they get more clairaudience, but they don't have the knowing as much, or they get no visions and it's just a blank canvas. So I think that to a degree, we all have our clairs that we lean into and some that just naturally come through stronger than others.
1: What percentage of your clients would you say come back for repeat business?
0: I'm probably going to say half.
1: Yeah.
0: And half of it, I would say, are people where they came to me once 6-7 years ago, but then they had a new family member pass away recently. So they'll just come back and revisit. I have some clients where it kind of goes from mediumship to more like therapy. So that's why I got my life coaching certification, because people were like, I just love sitting with you and you give great advice. And I feel like I'm kind of tapping in with my spirit guides as well. And so it just kind of was a natural segue to get my certification in that, because I was already kind of doing it. It just made me a little more polished in my delivery and to do it in a more motivational as opposed to a healing way. Because to me, life coaching versus reassuring you that your grandma's okay, those are very different ways about
1: right.
0: through things, right? So, but yeah, I would say probably half my business at least. is repeat people. And then from there, it's just a matter of do I see them twice in 10 years? Or because I have some clients I work with where they're like, I'm here for my annual session. I come once a year or two, three times a year. So yeah, it's kind of a variety, but a good chunk return.
1: How do you know the difference between like your imagination, your own mind, and what is a message that you're getting from spirit?
0: Oh, that is the best question. So here's what I tell folks, and this is what I tell people that I'm mentoring with, or even people who have very untuned or tuned out psychic abilities where they maybe shut it off or ignored it or whatever. When you're getting something that is psychic mediumship, where essentially it is outside of you, I usually tell folks, A, it's not usually going to pop in a way where you were already thinking about something, right? So if you're like, oh gosh, I'm thinking about dinner, and then you're like, wait, spirit's telling me to have a steak, right? No, that's not it. It'll typically feel completely unrelated or out of nowhere, the
1: Okay.
0: information. That's the first one. The second thing is when it's spirit related, it will feel almost compulsive in nature to say it, where you're like, I need to tell my coworker that their grandpa's sick. I need to tell him. I need to tell him it, right? To where you'll keep repeating it, or where you will not be able to let it go. If it's your imagination, you can just go, yeah, whatever, right? But it's because it's not your consciousness feeding you. It's a
1: Okay.
0: consciousness outside of yourself feeding you. So that's kind of for me. And now I've had that ability my whole life. I couldn't figure out why I would be in class daydreaming and I'd be like, weird, a house fire. Why am I thinking about a house fire and people running out screaming? And, you know, because it wasn't anything. I mean, I was just sitting there drawing a picture of some flowers, right? And then all of a
1: Yeah.
0: sudden, I'm thinking about, and so as I grew in my gift, that was how I realized that that's the distinguishing factor, is it typically comes out of nowhere. It typically comes on very strong. It's also really not aligned with what you were currently thinking about, unless it was maybe like, let's say a coworker comes to you and it's like, oh my gosh, you know, my dad just passed away. So like when people would tell me that, I even now I have a very hard time going, oh no, don't want to hear about it because it'll start channeling. It's just that it happened with you and I in text the other night where you're like, oh, so and so. And I'm like, well, how would you understand that? So I can't help myself. But to that point, when it comes to, you know, spirit and channeling, and then what's your imagination? I usually say you'll obsess about it until you express it. Sometimes it'll eventually go away if spirit gets bored or they get tired of trying to get it wet around through you. But it's usually something that doesn't apply to you, has no connection to you whatsoever. You know, like
1: Okay.
0: I could be in a grocery store behind someone and be like, they're having an affair. Oh, it's their boss. Oh, hey,
1: Yeah,
0: you know, so it's like I purposely shut down all the doors when I go into public, especially if I'm going to go out and have a drink or something, because then it turns into me telling the waitress what her grandma has to say, and it's a whole thing. So I have to be very, very
1: wow.
0: mindful of that.
1: When someone comes to you for a reading, what can they expect and what should they not expect?
0: So one of the things that they should expect is that I pride myself on the ability to get to the meat and potatoes of who they want to get to. If you're here to talk to grandma, we're getting to grandma today, right? If you want to talk to dad, we're getting to him. What I would tell people not to expect is I am not the medium who is going to tell you, oh, your dad is proud of you or your mom loves you so much, because we know they are. Right? Like, we don't need to. And so, those to me seem like very safe, very blasé things to say. I try to avoid in sessions talking about funerals or celebrations of life unless spirit wants to address maybe something unique that happened at their funeral where it'd be a very specific validation, right? But, you know, I'm not going to ever ask someone, oh, so, you know, did you do a celebration of life for your dad? Well, come on, get out of here, right? So that's what I tell people not to expect from me is I'm going to, you know, as an evidential medium, I want to bring forward information that there's no way I should know about you. And so to me, telling your parents love you and that you probably had a funeral for them, like to me, that's a, something that you could probably count on. And so I want to go with the information that people can't go on. As far as another thing to expect, my strength, so like, you know, lots of mediums in the community. And to me, like you know, my best friend JJ, he's amazing with names. It almost pisses me off because he's so good at names. Now, I've noticed since I went full time doing this back in December, my name game's gotten significantly better, but it's because I'm seeing 10 clients a week as opposed to, four like I used to. So I do think that being immersed in it has made me sharper. But I tell people my strength is really like dates and then cause of death. Like that's really my
1: Okay.
0: forte, right? My weakness is names. Sometimes I get them, sometimes I just get an initial, and that can be for both dead and living people. Like my client today, I got two of her departed people, but then I got her husband's name and one of her kids' names. So for me, it's kind of a crapshoot. If I get a name, I'll say it, but it's not something I guarantee in every session. But what I do tell folks is, at the end of the day, I want to bring up specific memories, things of that nature. So perfect example, my client I had earlier today. She was like, she talked about, I go, yeah, your grandma's talking about her jewelry. And I go, but you don't wear it. And she was correct. She goes, it's just, and I go, and I go, okay, you don't wear it. I go, is it because it's really big and gaudy, like costume jewelry? She goes, yes. She goes, but I'm also just terrified of breaking it or losing it. And I said, it's fair. And she goes, yeah, there's this pair of earrings that, I wish I could wear that I love. And as soon as she said earrings, her grandma showed me her standing there in a pink, bright pink tweed suit, like a pantsuit. And I
1: Okay.
0: said, how would you connect with like her in like this pink, like pantsuit? And she goes, oh my God, my aunt and I were just going through a photo album this morning and she was wearing those earrings and wearing a bright pink pantsuit.
1: Wow. Yeah.
0: Right. So to me, like that's more important than saying like your mom loves you, right?
1: Yeah.
0: Like it's the evidence of, look, your loved one was sitting there in that moment watching you go through these pictures and talk about memories. And to me, that's the important part of mediumship, is demonstrating that there's life after life, not necessarily hearing what you want to hear. And by God, I'm still working on the lottery numbers, because I'll donate to all the cancer charities, right?
1: Right.
0: But still working on that one. But it's my understanding from hearing from other mediums that we are not meant to use this ability to help ourselves in any way,
1: Yeah.
0: shape, or form. I can't read myself. I cannot connect with my loved ones the way I can yours. And I tell people that, like, even mediums need mediums, right?
1: Well,
0: So
1: that's
0: that's
1: messed up.
0: yeah, I know. But hey, but here's the thing, right? Even as a medium, we need to still have a human experience. If I could just call my dad on my spirit phone and just be like, what's up, Paul? He'd be like, whatever. But that's why I go to other mediums. And it's more enriching for me, quite honestly, because hearing it from a stranger
1: Yeah.
0: who shouldn't know anything about me, to me, it's more enriching than just if I was like, is that my imagination? Am I just
1: Yeah.
0: hearing him? So to that point, yeah, that's kind of where I sit with that.
1: I've learned it's the same with therapists. Like a therapist, like they know all the tools. They know all the tools. They can teach you all the tools for to get through your BS, but a lot of them can't get out of their own way. So
0: Yeah,
1: yeah.
0: it's very similar. Yes,
1: Yeah.
0: absolutely. So it's very hard to help yourself.
1: Yeah.
0: It's a lot easier to help others, at least in my case.
1: So how often do you have skeptics show up and try to like disprove what you're doing?
0: Ooh. So I will say this. When I charged a lot less,
1: Yeah.
0: I had more skeptics because it was people who were willing to throw, because I mean, this was almost 18 years ago. I only
1: Yeah.
0: charged $50 a reading, right?
1: Yeah.
0: So people were more willing, but I also found too that people didn't take me seriously at that price point anyway.
1: Right.
0: So, like, there is kind of like a marketing tactic to this world, because if you're only charging $100 a session and you're doing it out of the kindness of your heart to help humanity, then people are going to be like, well, everyone else in the area is 200 to 300. Are you the Walmart medium? Like, what am I, what's happening here? And so I always try to keep my prices just a hair under everyone else so that I'm affordable, but people also don't associate me with being like Walmart or like the budget medium, right?
1: You're the Dollar
0: I'm
1: Tree
0: giving.
1: medium.
0: Yeah.
1: Yeah.
0: And so, but no, I find as far as now skeptics, now here's the thing. I have some people where, and I've almost thought about telling people as like an introduction, like if you're skeptical, don't tell me. I would rather you just kind of sit with it, right? And I do tell everyone, if I can't get anything or any information, I'm yet to have it happen, knock on wood, but I'll give people their money back. I won't even bat an eye
1: Yeah.
0: about that, right? But when it comes to skeptics, skeptics cry the hardest. They're typically the most shocked because not only have I brought forward evidence I shouldn't know, But I've also completely flipped all of their beliefs upside down. Now, some people
1: Right.
0: will walk away and they're like, no, I'm still going to be a skeptic, but that was wild.
1: Yeah.
0: But then other people I've completely converted. And let me be clear, my intention is not to convert anyone. I flat out tell people in my spiel, my job is not to convince you that mediumship is real. My job is just to demonstrate that there's life and consciousness after life. That's it. That is my whole job as a medium, right? And do I try to deliver it in a way that's healing and brings peace? Absolutely, because I think that's part of how I should do it. But I've met other mediums, and especially when you look at like UK mediums, they're less about the therapy and more about like, here's fact, fact, fact, fact, fact, right? And to me, there's no wrong way. It's just about demonstrating that there's life after life. How you choose to deliver it, I think, is kind of up to you. But yeah, skeptics, I would say, sure, I probably get a couple of months, but as far as people who are very vocal, where they sit down and go, I don't believe any of this. Yeah, I probably get one or two a year.
1: Yeah. So are you supposed to tip your medium?
0: I think that's completely up to you.
1: Mm-hmm.
0: So here's my thing is I give people the option to tip on my website, but you're not going to get any better of a session or any better of an experience
1: Yeah.
0: if you tip me. I'm not going to call you sooner on my wait list if I have a cancellation. Like that's completely up to you. What I do find though is that people will bring cash to the session and tip me after because I fulfilled what they were looking for. Or, and I would say that happens probably about half the time. And then about the other half, people will tip on the website. But no, I think that if you want to tip for service, I think that's based on your experience. I've had
1: Yeah.
0: mediums where I had a mediocre experience and I didn't tip them. I've had some that were outstanding and I'm like, I feel like I got way more than my money's worth and I owe them,
1: Yeah,
0: right?
1: right.
0: So I think there's as far as like tipping etiquette, I think that's completely subjective. I think if the person wants it, but I would never require it, and no one would get any different of a session out of me.
1: So for someone who's looking for a medium, what would you give them? What advice would you give them as how to find somebody who's A, legit and B, right for you? Because not all mediums are right for everyone.
0: Correct. Ooh, yes. So I actually tell my clients this. First, when it comes to finding a legit medium, the first one is I always tell folks, if you find a medium online and maybe they have great reviews or you know what have you, then it's worth sending an email and asking them about their experience. How
1: Yeah.
0: long have you been doing this? Are you successful at pulling forward people who've been gone a short amount? Because there's this weird, well, I shouldn't say weird because that's dissing other mediums, but I hear a lot from people who are like, yeah, I went and saw this medium, and because they'd only been on the other side 6 months, they said they couldn't connect with them. And I'm like, I've literally connected to people where they died within hours
1: Wow.
0: and had no problem getting them. So maybe that, and I hate to sound arrogant and be like, maybe that's the cool skill I have. I don't know. I can't speak to it. I
1: Yeah.
0: just never personally ran into that issue. To me, it doesn't matter if they've been gone 20 years or 15 minutes, I've pulled them forward. Now, when it comes to testing legitimacy, the one characteristic that I have seen across the board with every legitimate, amazing medium is we all experienced some kind of either near-death experience or a trauma that was so bad, either that it rocked us to our core where we should have died, we wished we were dead, something along those lines. Now, I realize that everyone has trauma, so we're not walking around all being mediums, right? But these are things like so I think my gift happened shortly into my childhood because my dad will love me because he's on the other side and he can't argue with me here, so I'm going to totally blame it on him. But when I was in my walker, I was maybe like 9, 10 months old, and my dad was cooking in the kitchen because if my mom was cooking, we knew to have a really big snack or we'd be starving because it was never good. But with that, my dad was cooking in the kitchen and I was tootling by and he kicked me out of the way because we had a basement that you
1: Yeah.
0: access through the kitchen. He thought he kicked me out of the way and that I went back into the dining room and wherever I was at. I didn't. I scooted past him and my mom was doing laundry in the basement. And as soon as he figured out I was at the door, I was already tumbling down the stairs. I landed upside down on my head and I had a skull fracture that went from the corner of this eye all the way. And so it went through several bone plates to the back of my spinal cord. And so I had a humongous black eye for weeks, and I had a fractured skull that they were kind of worried wouldn't, you know. So I jokingly, when people are like, did you fall on your head as a baby? And that's why, well, actually, yes, that's exactly how
1: As a
0: this
1: matter of
0: works.
1: fact,
0: So that's where I kind of joke around with people that, like, that's what I mean by like a serious trauma, where like I very well, as an 8, 9 month old, should have died from that, like whether it be brain swelling or, being brain dead. The fact that I landed upside down on my head with the walker on top of me and my mom, yanked it off, right? But that's what I mean by like a significant trauma. And I've been in so many car accidents, one that that really kicked on my gift and should have died in. So it's one of those, that's my common denominator. So I always tell people my sniff test is when I meet someone who's like, hey, I'm a medium, right? I'll either ask them if they've had a trauma, or the other sniff test is going back to what we were talking about earlier, I don't believe we can talk to our own loved ones. So if you go to a medium and just go, can you connect with your own loved ones? If they say yes, run. They're a charlatan.
1: Wow. I haven't
0: But
1: heard that one before, but I'm gonna start asking. I'll
0: you
1: start
0: should.
1: asking.
0: And if they say, now, here's the thing, I can feel when my dad is here. I can feel when my favorite grandma's here. I can tell their presence because of how their energy is, because I can feel that energy from when I knew them when they were here. But when I try to talk with them, it's like talking to TV static. I just get nothing. So that to me is so I can legitimately say I can feel when someone is around or feel my, but I cannot communicate or receive the way I could with like your people. So those to me are my two kind of legitimate sniff tests if someone's a fraud. As far as if someone, how to choose one, to me, it's no different than a therapist, right? You may have to meet with them for a session and go, ooh, yeah, not a good fit. Like for me, I'm really in a session, I'm really talkative and I'm really bubbly, and I know that I'm very high energy. There may be someone who wants someone that's quiet and more demure and more calm, right? And so go find that individual. Like I can recommend some. I have no problem recommending people. So I think if you're looking for someone, go into it no differently than you would interview a therapist and go, do you have experience with maybe addicts and people with teenage daughters, and where you're going to interview them and ask if they have specialties, no different. Ask them what their approach is. To me, I have a healing-based approach. My goal is to connect you with your loved ones to heal. And sometimes people don't need healing. They just want the reassurance that they're okay. And that's it. There's no healing. It's just the connection, and that's fine. But go into it and ask that particular medium, what is your basis? What is your theory? Like, what is the point of what you do? And do you specialize in this? Have and to me, if you run into a medium that's not willing to answer those questions, either A, they're unprofessional, or they're hiding something.
1: So
0: So,
1: how
0: but it's like a therapist. No, I think you should be discerning and find, because you're going to have a richer experience with that particular medium if you feel like you click, as opposed to if you're like, this isn't working. So I interrupted you though. Keep going.
1: Yeah, you're good. So the last two questions I have for you. One is, how does somebody find more information about you and book a session?
0: Perfect. So my website is mediumchelsea.com, and my name is spelled, so it's medium, just like the size or the psychic. And then my name is spelled Chelsea. So mediumchelsea.com. And you can book directly on my website, or you can send me inquiries for dates, because sometimes I can get people in a little sooner if they can get in like earlier in the mornings. And then as far as you can text as well, I'm very text friendly, 503-877-9232.
1: All right. And the fun question I'm going to ask you,
0: Sure.
1: if you could do a reading for any celebrity, who would it be and why?
0: So I'm actually manifesting this. I would love to channel Lady Gaga. I
1: That'd
0: would
1: be fun.
0: love to work with her because I know that she's like kind of spiritual and kind of into this stuff. And I feel like working with someone like that would be because she does seem very down to earth. Now, I could be totally wrong, right? Don't meet your heroes, so they say. But she strikes me as someone, and I'm decent at reading vibes. She strikes me as someone who would be just like a typical fun person where you just want to talk to them about their life and their experiences. And I feel like doing something that is, because to me, channeling for someone is so intimate and personal. And I think doing that with someone like her that is so raw and so real, I just think would be, and I'm not even like a huge, like, oh, I'm obsessed with her music or what, right? Like I just respect her very much as a person or as an artist, and I just am drawn to it. And I feel like I could somehow eventually wind up reading her. So that would be like one that I'm manifesting for sure.
1: Well, let's work on that.
0: Yeah, heck yeah.
1: we'll do it on the show. Why not?
0: Yeah.
1: There
0: There we
1: you
0: go. That's a way to get syndicated. Holy crap.
1: go. That would be good ratings, I think. Yeah.
0: So too. Yeah,
1: So,
0: absolutely. A good question.
1: do you have any classes coming up?
0: So I'm in the middle of, I kind of got swept into the whole ghost conference thing and then kind of lost my stride. So I'm getting back to it. Right now, my goals are I have a psychic academy that I'm putting together online, and my goal is I want it to be an academy that's affordable because there are so many classes that are being taught by people where they're charging $800 for a class or a series, $500, and I think that's outrageous. And you know, if people are curious about beginning, you know, mediumship or learning more about crystals or, you know, things like, I think it should be accessible. And so my goal is I would love to have classes that are less than $50, right? You know, and so that's kind of my goal for this school. So I'm working at having some classes that are live, some that are pre-recorded to where then you can watch them and you have like a month to be able to review them
1: Oh,
0: as many
1: cool.
0: times as you
1: Yeah.
0: want. I'm working on that. And then the other thing is I'm really trying to work on getting on TikTok as more so than I
1: Yeah.
0: do, because I love going and doing live readings really quickly off the cuff. Like that's something that's so fun for me, and I can do spirit led or going direct, and going direct isn't super common on TikTok where someone can just go, I want to hear from my brother. Perfect. Let's talk to bro, right?
1: Yeah.
0: So I would love to be able to expand. So that's where I've been really kind of putting my focus into is like by end of August, my goal would be I would like to be going live on TikTok regularly at least twice a week
1: All
0: to
1: right.
0: start, kind of
1: Cool.
0: go from there. So those are kind of my projects that I'm working on right now.
1: All right. Well, hopefully you can get that going. And it was great having you on the show, and we'll definitely have to do it again sometime.
0: I look forward to it. Thanks for having me.
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6: 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In today's talk, we'll take a look at our immune system and vaccines. Our bodies are amazing and work really hard to keep us alive. For one thing, our bodies are always on the lookout for invaders and threats to our health, whether from the food we eat, hazards in our environment, or germs. We have organs that protect us, like skin, lungs, our gut, even saliva. But when we think of our body's greatest protector, most of us think of the immune system. The immune system consists of several organs and components in our blood. Some blood cells actually digest intruders. Other cells are triggered to make weapons. The intruder is called an antigen. An antigen can be a virus, bacteria, chemicals, or other outside substances that get past the first line of defense, like our skin or gut, and gets inside the body. The immune system constantly filters blood and body fluids through lymph nodes. When an antigen appears in a lymph node, the system kicks in, and by using antigen features, it makes new cells that find other antigens in order to disable or destroy them. Those cells are antibodies. This process is ongoing. While this happens, you may have symptoms like a tender or swollen lymph node or a fever. These are signs that your immune system is working. As the new antibodies defeat the antigens, you'll start to feel better. And now you have antibodies ready to fight future infections by that antigen. Clever. Also clever is how scientists have discovered ways to follow the pathways of the immune system to make antibodies without making us sick. Vaccines. A little history. The first vaccine was created by Dr. Edward Jenner 200 years ago against smallpox. The smallpox virus had caused devastating epidemics over thousands of years. By injecting a patient with a similar virus, cowpox, he demonstrated the patient was now immune to smallpox. This story ends with the successful eradication of smallpox through global vaccination. Vaccines have come a long way. Some still use live virus, but are safer now because the virus is inactivated, producing antibodies without illness. Some vaccines are synthesized. Some target reducing dangerous symptoms and not the infection itself. Others use the viral genetic code to instruct the lymph nodes to make antibodies rather than injecting parts of the antigen at all. Because of the differences, some vaccines need boosters to get a full antibody response. Other illnesses mutate so rapidly, an annual shot is needed. The good news is that vaccines remain one of the safest ways we have to prevent disease. In the U.S., the FDA and CDC team to monitor vaccine production and safety. The World Health Organization notes upwards of 5 million lives are saved annually because of vaccines to more than 20 life-threatening diseases. Whatever your source of antibodies, their effectiveness can wane with time. So what else can you do to keep your immune system healthy? Nutrition plays a key role. A healthy diet with the micronutrients found in colorful vegetables and fruits grown in healthy soil is the best boost for your immune system. Other tips? Get enough sleep. Exercise regularly. Wash hands frequently. Stop smoking. Drink alcohol in moderation if you drink at all. Sound familiar? A healthy lifestyle benefits every part of our bodies, including our immune system. Vaccines save lives, but any intervention has risks. Deciding for vaccination involves personal and community choices. 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
1: Welcome to another installment of Guitar and Other Machines. I'm DJ Stina here on KXRW. Cucina Povera, the artist who is Maria Rossi, got together with Ben Vince, and they have made an album. So two of my favorite sound artists, Maria Rossi, who goes by Cucina Povera, is originally from Finnish Karelia, this really interesting part of Finland that's in the east, that is separated from the rest of Finland and has just a really interesting history as far as being ceded to the former Soviet Union at one point. And she brings this Finnish language and that experience to her time as a sound artist in Glasgow and also now in London, where she's been working with Ben Vince. And Ben Vince, his album The Purge helped me through the first couple weeks leading up to all the lockdowns and COVID, and his looping saxophone. And they both just do all this experimentation with ethereal vocals and sound. And now they've come together, and the album is There I See Everything, put out by Ecstatic Recordings. So we're going to start with something off of this collaborative album. Then we're going to hear stuff individually from their previous work and collaborations and wrap it up with another track from this most recent album. Again, Cucina Povera and Ben Vince. The album There I See Everything in this track, A Mun Koi, here on Guitar and Other Machines on KXRW.

That was just Ben Vince with Cyclical Tendencies off of my favorite Ben Vince album, The Purge, that he released in 2017. You're listening to KXRW. This is Guitar and Other Machines, and I started the set off with Cucina Povera and Ben Vince on their collaborative album. And the track is Amun Koi, and the album is There I See Everything and Ecstatic Recordings. Just put that out. I'm DJ Stina. This is Guitar and Other Machines, getting unexpected music into unsuspecting ears via FM. And also streaming online at kxrw.fm. This hour, it's about Cucina Povera and Ben Vince. So up next, we have Cucina Povera with Kuparimpu. I don't know how to pronounce that. It is Finnish, but it looks like Kuparimpu here on Guitar and Other Machines.

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It's an hour rock block of Maria Rossi, who goes by Cucina Povera, and Ben Vince. They just put out a collaborative album, so we're listening to a bunch of their work. That was just Ben Vince with Makeshift Paradigm off his 2019 album, Don't Give Up Life. And then two from Cucina Povera, Caru, off of her Darmalnach tapes that Mappa put out in 2021. And those were actually recorded in 2017 during snowstorm flurries way out in the east end of Glasgow, Scotland. So there's a whole album, the Darmalnach tapes. Before that, again, Cucina Povera with Kupa Rimpu off Hilja Night Schools, the record label that came out in 2018. Up next, some more Ben Vince. The name of this track here on Guitar and Other Machines on KXRW is Fit With You. And this came out in 2017 on his Monuments album. Ben Vince with Fit With You.

Thanks for joining me here. I'm DJ Stina. This is Guitar and Other Machines on KXRW. We broadcast from the Kiggins Theater Building in downtown Vancouver. We're right next door. If you're ever downtown Vancouver, see that iconic Kiggins Theater Building. Just face it, walk to the right, you'll see our giant windows and our studio. And I do a show every week on the weekends. It's called Guitar and Other Machines, airing on the experimental, non-commercial, definitely. And this week, it's all about the artist Maria Rossi, who goes by Cucina Povera, and Ben Vince, two artists I love separately who do sampling with saxophone and voice, who've now come together to put out an album. So it's a big love letter to them. And we just heard from one of them. That was just Cucina Povera with Haron, H-A-R-O-N. And before that, Ben Vince with Fit With You. We're going to wrap up this love letter to Cucina Povera and Ben Vince with a track off of their collaborative album they just put out. The album, again, is There I See Everything, Ecstatic Recording. So Cucina Povera and Ben Vince and this next track. It is a Finnish title, and it looks like Siellä Näin Kaiken. So if you're an English-only person and you read this in Finnish, it may sound like that. Thanks for tuning into Guitar and Other Machines here on KXRW. Here's Cucina Povera and Ben Vince.

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1: I'm just going to admit this right out. 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
1: I think I just got sued by a Japanese pocket squirrel. 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
0: North Georgia.
1: Yeah, like how far north?
0: Pluto.
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This is Hassling the Paranormal. I'm your host, Jason Hassler. I'm the director of Big River Paranormal, the Oregon team for the Atlantic Paranormal Society. I've been obsessed with the paranormal since having unexplained experiences as a child. These experiences left me with more questions than answers. Join me as we explore all things paranormal with some of the top specialists and experts in the paranormal community.

0: Welcome to Hassling the Paranormal. I'm your host, Jason Hassler. Today's guest is psychic medium Chelsea Renee. How are you doing today?
1: I'm good. How are you?
0: Good. Welcome back to the show.
1: Thanks for having me.
0: I always ask the same question to mediums because they all work differently. What does being a psychic medium mean to you?
1: Ooh, that's a good one. So for me, I'm probably going to go a little more overarching. To me, a psychic medium is a bridge, right? It's someone that's meant to gap the people who are on the other side and bridge the gap between those who are still here, those who need healing, those who just need that connection. So to me, what a psychic medium means to me is being able to ethically and with honor and respect and responsibility to be able to take this ability and this gift and use it to help heal, help give guidance, help bring peace, right? I never know what my clients need from day to day. I expect their loved ones to know and to bring that up or talk about it in a session. So to that point, that's kind of my little soapbox definition of what I think a psychic medium is for is that, we're put here with a purpose to help and to heal and to do so to the best and ethically most ethical way in our abilities to do so.
0: When did you start to realize that you had the abilities that you have?
1: So here's the thing. I didn't realize that other people didn't have this. I
0: Oh.
1: figured it out when I was really young, but this has been my whole life. So I've always had this ability. It was more of A, I didn't know how to hone it or kind of how to work with it. Because, when you're in a third grade classroom and you see like a floating woman right there a few feet away from you, I asked her, like, what's your favorite color? Like, come on, like a third grader can't do a whole lot with this gift. But as I started to notice them more, and then as I started to figure out, because when I'm sitting in this classroom with, 20 other students, and I'm looking around and no one else sees her but me. So that's without me even having to ask. I'm like, oh, so this is just a me thing, right? And so that's when I discovered really young that I was different and I didn't want to be a pariah. So I didn't bring it up. But it was like maybe sometimes with friends, I joke around like, ha, like, wouldn't it be cool if we could talk to ghosts? And people were like, yeah, that'd be so cool. And then I'd be kind of like, well, I can, or what if I could? And then they'd be like, that'd be weird. And I was like, okay, you're right. That's weird. So I really kept it under wraps, but I've had this as long as I can remember. It wasn't until I was 16 and I was in a really bad car accident that I should have died in. And that was the first time where I like heard spirit clear as a bell. And it very well could have been my spirit angel, it could have been God. But I just remember going into the car accident, hearing someone say, like, I just got like this warm feeling over my body. And then I heard very calmly, it was almost like a Morgan Freeman type voice who was like, you're going to be okay and you're going to be in an accident, but you're going to be okay. And you just need to take care of everyone. And as soon as I could process what I just heard, we hit head on with this other car. And
0: Wow.
1: so, and to that point, like they had to remove, they'd take the jaws of life, remove the door. Like that's how mangled this car was. Like we should have all died. And so to that was what kicked on my gift in a different way. So what happened was we're at the scene of the accident. They'd already had three deaths on that road that week. So they sent the coroner. They sent like the van that you pick up bodies in, right? And then they're like, oh, we're not needed. Everyone survived this one because they'd already had three deaths. It was New Year's Day of 2005. Yes. And so with that, what ended up happening was they bring the coroner out, they bring the ambulance out. Well, they didn't bring out enough ambulances because there was five of us between the two cars. So we had to wait there for a second ambulance. So they took the more injured people from the other car to the hospital. And this was up in the back roads, kind of in the Tualatin area. And then the ambulance comes to get us. We get to the hospital. And as I'm sitting there in the hospital room, now mind you, it's New Year's Day and it's probably like 9 in the morning. And I can hear just people crying, begging for help, dozens of people, help, help, I hurt, and I'm like, what? How, like, did a bomb? Because it was just wild to hear this many people like begging for help, crying, pleading. And I remember asking the nurse when she came in, she was like, how you feeling? And I said, is something crazy going on? Like, was there a big tragedy? Because, like, why are there so many people here? And she just goes, you and the four other four people, you're the only ones here in the ER. And I was like, oh. And so that was really what kicked my gift off from prior to that, I could only really see spirit. And when I heard them, it was very muffled, like the Charlie Brown teacher voice. After that accident was when it switched, and I don't see spirit with my physical eyes. I see him in my mind's eye, but that was really what kicked on the clairaudience for me was that
0: Okay.
1: accident. And so that was, 16. So you're talking 20 plus years ago.
0: So did you tell anybody, or did you just kind of keep that to yourself for a while?
1: So I shared it with one of my friends who was like, "That's weird, but maybe it's just," and she just kind of dismissed it as like an injury. And I was like, "You know what? Yeah, it's probably is." But the problem was is that once I started, because I took like a week off from school because I was pretty banged up, and so when I went back to school, that all the voices were there. So then I was hearing people at school, not necessarily to the degree of a hospital because that's super concentrated there, right? There's a lot of death, but like, when I was in class, I could hear certain people's loved ones like trying to talk to them, or where they'd be like, "Hey, talk to so and so." And I'm like, "What is happening?" So, yes, it definitely continued after that, and it got significantly stronger and more pronounced to where I couldn't ignore it anymore.
0: Okay. That would be really annoying, I think. Like, especially if you don't know what you're doing with it.
1: Absolutely. And it was kind of like having almost like an annoying TV show kind of going in the background where you're like, "I don't want to hear this. I'm trying to focus on my work." But at the same time, I knew it was dead people. So I was so curious that it was like, on one hand, I don't want to turn it off, but on the other hand, I'm like, "But I have to write this essay, dang it." So it was very conflicting feelings. And so at that point in time, my mom already knew that I had gifts. I was already reading psychic books for years by that time. This was just more like one more layer to that cake of psychic mediumship that I had attained. And so it was more of just learning how to manage it. And so at that point in time, by the time I was 18, I joined a ghost hunting group. And that was really where I learned, we called it a ghost hunting group. Irony of it was, we did more spirit circles and like meditations with channeling than we did ghost hunting groups. Like, I probably only did a dozen ghost hunts in the 8 years I was in it, but we did once a month spirit circles. So that was really where I learned. That was how I definitely learned how to hone and control my gift. But that was also where I learned what I was called. Because
0: Okay.
1: before this, Google didn't exist, right? So I couldn't just Google, like, "I hear people." Well, that's schizophrenia. No. So I remember just reading encyclopedias trying to figure out what I was, and that ghost hunting group was really how I figured out I was a medium, was through
0: Okay.
1: that capacity and people having an understanding of what that was. Because the people who were in this group were somewhere my age, like late teens, early 20s. Some people were well into their 40s and 50s, so it was a very large variety of people and walks of life to kind of develop with. It was interesting.
0: So, how did that change or like shape your religious beliefs?
1: So I was actually raised a heathen, classy heathen, we'll call it that. No, I was raised in a household where my mom said, "We weren't raised religious. We want you guys to have that same freedom. So we just don't want you worshiping Satan." So that gave me a whole lot to work with. And so I went to Mormon churches, Baptist churches, Christian, Catholic. I mean, you name it, I probably went to, because I'd have friends who would drag me along. And I remember, it didn't matter the church, it didn't matter the people, it didn't matter the denomination. I would go into every single one and just go, "Nope, this is wrong. This is totally wrong." And not wrong in a sense of it's up to me to judge people. It's more of just like, when you know something at your core is not correct, right? If it's like, if you go and taste, or you're going to have salt and sugar, and you're like, you taste the salt and you're like, "This was supposed to be sugar. This is not correct." Right? I didn't even have to experience more than a day in that church to know this isn't right. And again, not to say that it's bad or that people shouldn't be religious. I think that it's something where if people feel like they need that, it's great. But I personally was not raised with religion. So I think I escape what a lot of mediums that I run into deal with, is guilt. Like, I shouldn't do this, or I shouldn't share, or this is very wrong what I'm doing. And for me, I'm like, "No, this is right. This is great. Like, jump in the water, scream." So I feel very blessed. But yeah, it didn't change my religious views. I think it certainly made me look at like cultivated religion in a different mindset as to what I think feels right, what feels wrong, what feels man-made, what feels human sanctioned, but not necessarily what's spiritually sanctioned, if that makes sense.
0: So do spirits talk to you about what the afterlife is, what it's like?
1: If I ask, but it's not like if I'm just like sitting here, you know, playing something with on my phone or whatever, where spirit's like, hey, by the way, it's hot over here, or, you know, whatever. No, but when I've done meditations and kind of said, you know, guide me to what it's like, what is this like? And the way that I see it is, A, we come from an earthly understanding of like time being linear. The way they show it to me is like three-dimensional. Right. And so that there's different ways that we can access time. Time moves differently in certain realms or spaces. I can't explain what that means. It's very weird to draw or even like explain what I've seen in my head that spirit's shown me. But more or less, that consciousness, right, when it's disembodied, has the ability to go to and fro where it wants at a speed that's really, really quick. That's something that is. You know, it can be really quick in one plane, really slow in another. And so, to that point, that's where I tell folks like, what I've seen with spirit, I can't explain, but I know there's something vastly different than what's sold in the Bible or the Quran or any of those other types of books. And so, not to say that there aren't valuable lessons that come in those books, right? About like peace or love or, you know, what have you, being neighborly. But at the end of the day, it's not. Correct. So I have a hard time latching onto any specific religion.
0: How long were you doing mediumship before you felt like you were comfortable enough to do it professionally?
1: Ooh, good question. I would say it was about 3 years of what I would say like mentoring, practicing, you know, because here's the thing. And when I mentor and work with people who are developing their gifts, I always tell them, you think this is stressful now? Wait till you're asking someone for money. It is way easier when all you're doing is wasting 20 minutes or 30 minutes of yours and another person's time. But when you're like, hey, I'm going to waste your time and your money, it's stressful, right? And so, to that point, I felt confident after 3 years. I've worked with people that I mentored where they felt confident after 6 months. And so, that's where it's like, when I do mentor with people, I don't tell people how long they should mentor or when they, you know, to me, I think if you let your ego get out of the way and you feel comfortable doing it, go for it. You know, my thing is though, is if you start getting every single answer wrong where they're like, how do you connect with it? Nope. How do you connect? Nope. Then that maybe we need to revisit it, practice a little bit more, you know. But for me, it was when I could hit on average about 75% of the things in the session were accurate, that was when I felt confident that I could, you know, because I am going to misread things. I am going to misunderstand stuff, or where I'll kind of jump the gun on what spirit's showing me when they were meant to take me and finish a story. Like yesterday with a client in the reading, I've never had this happen, but I saw a road runner and we were talking and she goes, oh, well, yeah, I'm from Arizona. That's where my mom was from as well, because that's who I was connecting with was her mom. And I go, yeah, a road runner. I go, symbolically, I don't know what that would mean. I go, I know you're not like in a hurry to do things or you're running around crazy. I go, so I don't know what that means. And she goes, yeah, I don't either. So we moved on. And probably about 10 minutes later, she was like, you know, she was like, I was really hoping my mom would say this keyword. We get that a lot as mediums, right? Like, if this is real, I want this keyword or this one specific piece of information. And I told her, I said, sometimes spirit can give it to me, sometimes they can't. And I go, so I'm curious, you know, I go, what's this keyword? And she goes, well, it's tumbleweed. And I go, yeah, no, I would not have gotten that in a million years. That's pretty obscure. And then she goes, wait a second. Oh my God. She goes, so when me and my mom were moving to Arizona, she goes, we were driving through the desert. We'd never been there. We didn't know what to expect. And she goes, and I remember driving and a road runner crossed the road. And my mom was like, weird, a road runner. And she goes, and then about 5 minutes later, a tumbleweed rolled in front of the car and we nearly missed it. And she goes, and that's where our tumbleweed joke came from.
0: Oh, wow.
1: And she was like, so you were on the, so I was on the path of figuring out this code word with the roadrunner. It was just, I didn't let spirit give me enough time because sometimes I'm trying to talk so fast that I'm not able to get out everything spirit needs to. And so, or I jump the gun. Sometimes it happens, but yeah, so that's kind of an example of how that can work. But yeah, spirit, they do all sorts of things to get our attention and with symbology signs, you know, specific where it's kind of crazy. And I never always know. Every session is completely unique. It literally, I jokingly tell people that my sessions are like a fingerprint. Like there is no two that are like, sure, we may talk about two family members that have cancer. You know, but we're going to talk about weird names or like wild things that like it's totally unique. So,
0: So Talk about the difference between a psychic and a medium.
1: Ooh, okay. So it is, to me, a psychic reads your energy. What's in your field? What's going on in your life? And so for me, I think if we're going to be visual about it, because I realize some people are visual, is like, let's say that like our aura was, let's say, like glue, right? And so all the things that are stressing us out, all the positive things are also going on as well, they kind of will stick to our aura.
0: Okay.
1: Right. So when I'm tuning in with someone, I can go, ooh, you're having issues at work where we've got like a toxic boss, but there's also a coworker that's involved. Because what I'll see in their aura of kind of floating around, so to speak, in my mind's eye, not literally as I'm looking at them, I'll see that there's like, I'll see a picture of like a crap boss that I had. And I'm like, oh, I know that sign. Or I'll see a picture of a crap coworker I used to have. And I'm like, oh, I know what that represents. And so to me, a psychic is more or less reading what's going on in your field, in your life, and then can give you an idea of where that's going to play out, or
0: Okay.
1: hopefully should be able to do so. When I do psychic readings for folks, I tend to ask spirit, just give me what's going on within a 2-year window. Because quite honestly, I think knowing something's coming 15 years down the pike, it leaves too many opportunities for you to get off your path or get away from free will. You know what I mean? And so,
0: Yeah.
1: to that point, for me, I tell people with a psychic reading, what's most beneficial is what you can change or what we can work on or what we can strive for. And to me, 2 years seems to be like the perfect window.
0: Yeah.
1: So when I do a reading, though, that's kind of how I go about it. But truly, to me, that's what a psychic is pulling in information kind of around the individual, right? And again, that could be their birthday, the people around them, their spouses, stuff like that. A medium to me is just someone who has the ability to connect with the dead and the departed. And so those are very different things. Do I think your loved ones can kind of be in your aura in your field? Sure, they're present, but it's very different things. And I don't believe that all, like, I think that when it comes to psychics and mediums, I think all mediums have the ability to be psychic, but I do not think all psychics are mediums,
0: Okay.
1: right? Because some people, in my opinion, can just read the field and they're excellent at that, but they don't have the ability to get to the departed.
0: Yeah.
1: And I've met some amazing psychics where, you know, I've tried to develop them and work, and they're like, I just can't, that switch isn't there. It's just not there. But they're amazing, talented psychics. So I actually had no clue I could do psychic work. Because I used to jokingly tell people, no, I'm a medium, I'm a one-trick pony. I just talk to dead people, right? Until I had some friends of mine who were like, well, I've got a situation going on. Can you just tap in and just see if somebody gives me anything? And I'm like, sure. And I played around with it and I was like, holy crap, I can do this too. So that was actually kind of an accident for me. I was very aware of what psychics did. You know, but I think even I, to a degree as a kid, would kind of envision that, you know, like that Zoltar fortune teller in the box that you put a quarter into and it
0: Yeah.
1: spits out a fortune. Even I was like, psychics are frauds, and I didn't see the value in them. I see the value in it now because I have people who will come to me with life-altering questions like, will I be able to afford to retire this year, or should I just give up that dream and wait 2 more? You know, and to me, that's life altering.
0: Yeah.
1: So, and I take it with a lot of seriousness and responsibility. So, you know, with that, I think that's kind of the distinguishing differences for me. But I think both can offer healing and guidance just in very different ways.
0: Do you have a preference?
1: Ooh. Yeah, I should say it depends on the day. Only here's what I'll say. Mediumship is always my favorite because I think that there is a lot more healing that needs that can take place there, and that is what I feel my purpose is. But I do think the psychic work that I do, that I see others do, is absolutely valid and worthy and should be done and exercised.

0: have still been very hard to conversate with them, whether they're dead or alive, right? Because our personalities don't change when we cross. You know, like we still keep that, you know, for me, I'm going to be that obnoxious spirit that bugs the heck out of my kids. And if I go before my partner, like I'm going to bug him too. You know, so with that, the more obnoxious ones I do find can do more in the physical world, like move things, make noises better. The ones who are shy, I tend to go for more, I find they tend to go for more subtle signs like the repeat numbers on the clock or sending a butterfly or a hummingbird or, you know, things like that. But in general, I've yet to not sit with someone and be able to get their loved one. And the other thing is I'm yet to have it be where it's the person it like, let's say someone comes in to talk to their dad, I'm yet to be able to get to that person. Because some people, because I've heard feedback, obviously I've worked in this community a long time, there are some mediums that work where they prefer to just go spirit led with whoever comes through, and that's just what it is. I've always told people I can go direct. That's not a problem. I don't want to know who I'm talking to. So when I sit with someone, I have no clue if I'm talking to mom, dad, brother, kids, you know, whoever. For me, though, the ability to pull in exactly who you want is where the value is, right? And so I don't want to just have you talk to your, you know, great aunt twice removed and that cousin of yours that died in a drowning when they were two. You know, there's not a ton of value there, right? The point of what I'm here to do is to heal. Now, does that mean that all mediums could or should work that way? That's not for me to have an opinion on. I just know the work I do, but I'm yet to have that happen where someone sat with me and I couldn't get exactly who they were wanting to hear from. Now, if you're wanting to hear from mom, dad, and sister who all died in a car accident, and we want to get to them all in an hour, we may not have time to get all three of them in an hour, but then that's where I'll have people come back and go, okay, there's someone else I definitely need to hear from. And then in subsequent sessions, I've always been able to get the specific person they want. So, but I think that's part of how I've always worked. And I've always been real big on when I sit with the client, I will first start off by saying, is the person you're hoping to hear from a male? That's who's presenting. And if they say no, then I'm like, great. I'm going to ask that person to step aside and I'm going to see who this female is or try to pull forward the person and just go. That's just how I've always worked. I never mentored with anyone who taught me how to read. I quite literally mentored with like Long Island Medium. Like that was, I watched the show. As soon as she'd get ready to channel, I would take notes of who I thought was going to come through, and then I would hit play and see what information I got or that was correct. That was literally how I learned to develop my gift, was watching her show. So she doesn't know. She gave me a whole lot of free mentoring.
1: She's gonna send you a bill now.
0: Probably crap.
1: I'll edit that part out.
0: Thank you.
1: So when you're communicating with those who passed on, what is talk about what that's like for you. Is it like a visual? Is it, hearing? Is it feelings you get, or is it all the above?
0: So I jokingly tell people what I do is like spirit Pictionary, where I will get like a physical feeling. So like a perfect example is if someone's taking me through their passing, they will take me and I might feel something physical. Then I might like have a hard time breathing, or I might feel like pain in my heart, or where I'll feel like pressure or something like that. And then I'll be flashed a picture of a hospital room. And then I might see, you know, I might feel an emotion tied into that. And then I might see the word regret all at the same time. And so I'm kind of taking all these little puzzle pieces of information and going, okay, we have the word regret, hospital, heart issue. And so then that's where I would go, you know, I have a feeling that they ignored a heart problem and that they regret doing that because it wound up leading to their passing. And people go, yep, that's exactly what it is, right? So now that's where when I'm asking clients and saying, how would you connect with or understand da da da da da, it's because I'm taking four or five very different pieces, both words, visions, clairaudience, clairsentience, right? I'm pulling in all these clairs and kind of trying to mush it into a message. And so for me, I don't ask people to validate because I'm fishing for information. It's more of I'm trying to make sure I understand what I'm even receiving. Because for me, in my opinion, mediums are not meant to interpret the or even understand the message. It's up to us to just relay it. It's up to the sitter, you know, or the client to be able to go, oh, I know what that means. Or I, you know, it's when we get in our own head as the medium to try to go, well, I'm going to try to make sense of this so that that person connects with it more. And sometimes just quite literally giving it to them raw and going, here's what I'm seeing, X, Y, and Z. How do you understand that? And so that to me is just kind of how I've always done it and worked. But I get all of the Claires, every single

0: one of them. The ones that I get the least are clairaliance and clairgustance, so being able to smell and taste. But in general, if you think about it, right, being able to smell and taste in a reading is probably not going to give you as much information as like feeling emotions, the clairsentience or the claircognizance, where it's like I just know something, right? So I tend to find when I've talked and conversed with other like practicing mediums that they'll say the same thing, is like clairalliance and clairgustance are probably their two least that they get, and that the others are more profound and some more so than others. I've met mediums where they get more clairaudience, but they don't have the knowing as much, or they get no visions and it's just a blank canvas. So I think that to a degree, we all have our clairs that we lean into, and some that just naturally come through stronger than others.
1: What percentage of your clients would you say come back for repeat business?
0: I'm probably going to say half.
1: Yeah.
0: And half of it, I would say, are people where they came to me once 6, 7 years ago, but then they had a new family member pass away recently, so they'll just come back and revisit. I have some clients where it kind of goes from mediumship to more like therapy. So that's where I got my life coaching certification, because people were like, I just love sitting with you and you give great advice. And I feel like I'm kind of tapping in with my spirit guides as well. And so it just kind of was a natural segue to get my certification in that, because I
1: Okay.
0: was already kind of doing it. It just made me a little more polished in my delivery, and to do it in a more motivational as opposed to a healing way. Because to me, life coaching versus reassuring you that your grandma's okay, those are very different ways about
1: Right.
0: through things, right? So, but yeah, I would say probably half my business at least is repeat people. And then from there, it's just a matter of, do I see them twice in 10 years? Or, because I have some clients I work with where they're like, I'm here for my annual session. I come once a year or 2, 3 times a year. So yeah, it's kind of a variety, but a good chunk return.
1: How do you know the difference between like your imagination, your own mind, and what is a message that you're getting from spirit?
0: Oh, that is the best question. So here's what I tell folks, and this is what I tell people that I'm mentoring with, or even people who have very untuned or tuned out psychic abilities, where they maybe shut it off or ignored it or whatever. When you're getting something that is psychic mediumship, where essentially it is outside of you, I usually tell folks, A, it's not usually going to pop in a way where you were already thinking about something, right? So if you're like, oh gosh, I'm thinking about dinner, and then you're like, wait, spirit's telling me to have a steak, right? No, that's not it. It'll typically feel completely unrelated or out of nowhere, the
1: Okay.
0: information. That's the first one. The second thing is when it's spirit related, it will feel almost compulsive in nature to say it, where you're like, I need to tell my coworker that their grandpa's sick. I need to tell him. I need to tell him it, right? To where you'll keep repeating it, or where you will not be able to let it go. If it's your imagination, you can just go, yeah, whatever, right? But it's because it's not your consciousness feeding you. It's a
1: Okay.
0: consciousness outside of yourself feeding you. So that's kind of for me. And now I've had that ability my whole life. I couldn't figure out why I would be in class daydreaming, and I'd be like, weird, a house fire. Why am I thinking about a house fire and people running out screaming? And, because it wasn't anything. I mean, I was just sitting there drawing a picture of some flowers, right? And then all of a
1: Yeah.
0: sudden, I'm thinking about, and so as I grew in my gift, that was how I realized that that's the distinguishing factor, is it typically comes out of nowhere. It typically comes on very strong. It's also really not aligned with what you were currently thinking about, unless it was maybe like, let's say a coworker comes to you and is like, oh my gosh, my dad just passed away. So like when people would tell me that, I even now I have a very hard time going, oh no, don't want to hear about it, because it'll start channeling. It's just that it happened with you and I in text the other night, where you're like, oh, so and so, and I'm like, well, how would you understand that? So I can't help myself. But to that point, when it comes to spirit and channeling, and then what's your imagination? I usually say you'll obsess about it until you experience it. Sometimes it'll eventually go away if spirit gets bored or they get tired of trying to get it around through you. But it's usually something that doesn't apply to you, has no connection to you whatsoever. Like
1: Okay.
0: I could be in a grocery store behind someone and be like, they're having an affair. Oh, it's their boss. Oh, hey. You know, so it's like I purposely shut down all the doors when I go into public, especially if I'm going to go out and have a drink or something, because then it turns into me telling the waitress what her grandma has to say, and it's a whole thing. So I have to be very, very mindful of that.
1: When someone comes to you for a reading, what can they expect and what should they not expect?
0: So one of the things that they should expect is that I pride myself on the ability to get to the meat and potatoes of who they want to get to. If you're here to talk to grandma, we're getting to grandma today, right? If you want to talk to dad, we're getting to him. What I would tell people not to expect is I am not the medium who is going to tell you, oh, your dad is proud of you or your mom loves you so much, because we know they are. Right? Like, we don't need to. And so, those to me seem like very safe, very blasé things to say. I try to avoid in sessions talking about funerals or celebrations of life unless spirit wants to address maybe something unique that happened at their funeral where it'd be a very specific validation. Right? But, you know, I'm not going to ever ask someone, oh, so, you know, did you do a celebration of life for your dad? Well, come on, get out of here. Right? So that's what I tell people not to expect from me is I'm going to, you know, as an evidential medium, I want to bring forward information that there's no way I should know about you. And so to me, telling your parents love you and that you probably had a funeral for them, like to me, that's something that you could probably count on. And so I want to go with the information that people can't go on. As far as another thing to expect, my strength, so like, you know, lots of mediums in the community. And to me, like you know, my best friend JJ, he's amazing with names. It almost pisses me off because he's so good at names. And now I've noticed since I went full time doing this back in December, my name game's gotten significantly better, but it's because I'm seeing 10 clients a week as opposed to, you know, four like I used to. So I do think that being immersed in it has made me sharper. But I tell people my strength is really like dates and then cause of death. Like that's really my forte, right? My weakness is names. Sometimes I get them, sometimes I just get an initial. And that can be for both dead and living people. Like I, you know, my client today, I got two of her departed people, but then I got her husband's name and one of her kids' names. So for me, it's kind of a crapshoot. If I get a name, I'll say it, but it's not something I guarantee in every session. But what I do tell folks is, you know, at the end of the day, I want to bring up specific memories, things of that nature. So perfect example, my client I had earlier today. She was like, you know, she talked about, I go, yeah, your grandma's talking about her jewelry. And I go, but you don't wear it. She was correct. She goes, it's just, and I go, and I go, okay, you don't wear it. I go, is it because it's really big and gaudy, like costume jewelry? She goes, yes. She goes, but I'm also just terrified of breaking it or losing it. I said, it's fair. And she goes, yeah, there's this pair of earrings that, you know, I wish I could wear that I love. And as soon as she said earrings, her grandma showed me her standing there in a pink, bright pink tweed suit, like a pantsuit. And I said, how would you connect with like her in like this pink, like pantsuit? And she goes, oh my God, my aunt and I were just going through a photo album this morning and she was wearing those earrings and wearing a bright pink pantsuit. Right. So to me, like that's more important than saying, like, your mom loves you. Right. Like it's the evidence of, look, your loved one was sitting there in that moment watching you go through these pictures and talk about memories. And to me, that's the important part of mediumship is demonstrating that there's life after life. Not necessarily hearing what you want to hear. And by God, I'm still working on the lottery numbers because I'll donate to all the cancer charities, right? But still working on that one. But you know, it's my understanding from hearing from other mediums that we are not meant to use this ability to help ourselves in any way, shape, or form. I can't read myself. I cannot connect with my loved ones the way I can yours. And I tell people that, like, even mediums need mediums, right?
1: Well,
0: So
1: that's
0: that's
1: messed
0: all.
1: up.
0: Yeah, I know. But hey, but here's the thing, right? Even as a medium, we need to still have a human experience. If I could just call my dad on my spirit phone and just be like, what's up, Pa? You know, he'd be like, oh, you know, whatever. But that's why I go to other mediums. And it's more enriching for me, quite honestly, because hearing it from a stranger who shouldn't know anything about me, to me, it's more enriching than just if I was like, is that my imagination? Am I just hearing him? You know? So to that point, yeah, that's kind of where I sit with that.
1: I've learned it's the same with therapists. Like a therapist, like they know all the tools, they know all the tools, they can teach you all the tools for to get through your BS, but a lot of them can't get out of their own way. So
0: Yeah,
1: yeah.
0: Very similar. Yes,
1: Yeah.
0: absolutely. So it's very hard to help yourself.
1: Yeah.
0: It's a lot easier to help others, at least in my case.
1: So how often do you have skeptics show up and try to like disprove what you're doing?
0: Ooh. So I will say this. When I charged a lot less,
1: Yeah.
0: I had more skeptics because it was people who were willing to throw, because I mean, this was almost 18 years ago. I only
1: Yeah.
0: charged $50 a reading, right?
1: Yeah.
0: So people were more willing, but I also found too that people didn't take me seriously at that price point anyway.
1: Right.
0: So, like, there is kind of like a marketing tactic to this world, because if you're only charging $100 a session and you're doing it out of the kindness of your heart to help humanity, then people are going to be like, well, everyone else in the area is 200 to 300. Are you the Walmart medium? Like, what am I, what's happening here? And so I always try to keep my prices just a hair under everyone else so that I'm affordable, but people also don't associate me with being like Walmart or like the budget medium, right?
1: You're the
0: You know,
1: Dollar
0: I'm
1: Tree
0: giving,
1: medium.
0: yeah.
1: Yeah.
0: And so, but no, I find as far as now skeptics, now here's the thing. I have some people where, and I've almost thought about telling people as like an introduction, like if you're skeptical, don't tell me. I would rather you just kind of sit with it, right? And I do tell everyone, if I can't get anything or any information, I'm yet to have it happen, knock on wood, but I'll give people their money back. I won't even bat an eye
1: Yeah.
0: about that, right? But when it comes to skeptics, skeptics cry the hardest. They're typically the most shocked because not only have I brought forward evidence I shouldn't know, but I've also completely flipped all of their beliefs upside down. Now, some people
1: Right.
0: will walk away and they're like, no, I'm still going to be a skeptic, but that was wild.
1: Yeah.
0: But then other people I've completely converted. And let me be clear. My intention is not to convert anyone. I flat out tell people in my spiel, my job is not to convince you that mediumship is real. My job is just to demonstrate that there's life and consciousness after life. That's it. That is my whole job as a medium, right? And do I try to deliver it in a way that's healing and brings peace? Absolutely, because I think that's part of how I should do it. But I've met other mediums, and especially when you look at like UK mediums, they're less about the therapy and more about like, here's fact, fact, fact, fact, fact. Right. And to me, there's no wrong way. It's just about demonstrating that there's life after life. How you choose to deliver it, I think, is kind of up to you. But yeah, skeptics, I would say, sure, I probably get a couple of months. But as far as people who are very vocal, where they sit down and go, I don't believe any of this, yeah, I probably get one or two a year.
1: Yeah. So are you supposed to tip your medium?
0: I think that's completely up to you.
1: Yeah.
0: So here's my thing is I give people the option to tip on my website, but you're not going to get any better of a session or any better of an experience if you tip me. I'm not going to call you sooner on my wait list if I have a cancellation. Like that's completely up to you. What I do find though is that people will bring cash to the session and tip me after because I fulfilled what they were looking for. Or, and I would say that happens probably about half the time. And then about the other half, people will tip on the website. But no, I think that if you want to tip for service, I think that's based on your experience. I've had
1: Yeah.
0: mediums where I had a mediocre experience and I didn't tip them. I've had some that were outstanding and I'm like, I feel like I got way more than my money's worth and I owe them,
1: You're
0: right?
1: right.
0: So I think there's as far as like tipping etiquette, I think that's completely subjective. I think if the person wants it, but I would never require it, and no one would get any different of a session out of me.
1: So for someone who's looking for a medium, what would you give them? What advice would you give them as how to find somebody who's A, legit and B, right for you? Because not all mediums are right for everyone.
0: Correct. Ooh, yes. So I actually tell my clients this. First, when it comes to finding a legit medium, the first one is I always tell folks, if you find a medium online and maybe they have great reviews or what have you, then it's worth sending an email and asking them about their experience. How
1: Yeah.
0: long have you been doing this? Are you successful at pulling forward people who've been gone a short amount? Because there's this weird, well, I shouldn't say weird because that's dissing other mediums, but I hear a lot from people who are like, yeah, I went and saw this medium, and because they'd only been on the other side 6 months, they said they couldn't connect with them. And I'm like, I've literally connected to people where they died within hours.
1: Wow.
0: and had no problem getting them. So maybe that, and I hate to sound arrogant and be like, maybe that's the cool skill I have. I don't know. I can't speak to it. I
1: Yeah.
0: just never personally ran into that issue. To me, it doesn't matter if they've been gone 20 years or 15 minutes. I've pulled them forward. Now, when it comes to testing legitimacy, the one characteristic that I have seen across the board with every legitimate, amazing medium is we all experienced some kind of either near-death experience or a trauma that was so bad, either that it rocked us to our core where we should have died, we wished we were dead, something along those lines. Now, I realize that everyone has trauma, so we're not walking around all being mediums, right? But these are things like, so I think my gift happened shortly into my childhood because my dad will love me because he's on the other side and he can't argue with me here. So I'm going to totally blame it on him. But when I was in my walker, I was maybe like 9, 10 months old, and my dad was cooking in the kitchen because if my mom was cooking, we knew to have a really big snack or we'd be starving because it was never good. But with that, my dad was cooking in the kitchen and I was tootling by and he kicked me out of the way because we had a basement that you access through the kitchen. He thought he kicked me out of the way and that I went back into the dining room and wherever I was at. I didn't. I'd scooted past him and my mom was doing laundry in the basement. And as soon as he figured out I was at the door, I was already tumbling down the stairs. I landed upside down on my head and I had a skull fracture that went from the corner of this eye all the way. And so it went through several bone plates to the back of my spinal cord. And so I had a humongous black eye for weeks, and I had a fractured skull that they were kind of worried wouldn't, you know. So I jokingly, when people are like, "Did you fall on your head as a baby?" And that's why, well, actually, yes, that's exactly how
1: As a
0: this
1: matter of
0: works.
1: fact,
0: So that's where I kind of joke around with people that, like, that's what I mean by like a serious trauma, where like I very well, as an 8, 9 month old, should have died from that, like whether it be brain swelling or, you know, being brain dead. You know, the fact that I landed upside down on my head with the walker on top of me and my mom, you know, yanked it off, right? But that's what I mean by like a significant trauma. And I've been in so many car accidents, one that I, you know, that really kicked on my gift and should have died in. So it's one of those, that's my common denominator. So I always tell people my sniff test is when I meet someone who's like, "Hey, I'm a medium," right? I'll either ask them if they've had a trauma. Or the other sniff test is going back to what we were talking about earlier. I don't believe we can talk to our own loved ones. So if you go to a medium and just go, "Can you connect with your own loved ones?" If they say yes, run. They're a charlatan.
1: Wow. I've heard
0: But
1: that one
0: that's,
1: before,
0: that
1: but I'm gonna
0: is,
1: start asking. I'll
0: you
1: start
0: should.
1: asking.
0: And if they say, now, here's the thing. I can feel when my dad is here. I can feel when my favorite grandma's here. I can tell their presence because of how their energy is, you know, because I can feel that energy from when I knew them when they were here. But when I try to talk with them, it's like talking to TV static. I just get nothing. So that to me is, so I can legitimately say I can feel when someone is around or feel my, but I cannot communicate or receive the way I could with like your people. So those to me are my two kind of legitimate sniff tests if someone's a fraud. As far as if someone, how to choose one, to me it's no different than a therapist, right? Meet you may have to meet with them for a session and go, "Ooh, yeah, not a good fit." Like for me, I'm really in a session. I'm really talkative and I'm really bubbly, and I know that I'm very high energy. There may be someone who wants someone that's quiet and more demure and more calm, right? And so go find that individual. Like I can recommend some. I have no problem recommending people. So I think if you're looking for someone, go into it no differently than you would interview a therapist and go, "Do you have experience with maybe addicts and people with teenage, you know, daughters?" And you know, you're going to interview them and ask if they have specialties. No different. Ask them what their approach is. To me, I have a healing-based approach. My goal is to connect you with your loved ones to heal. And sometimes people don't need healing. They just want the reassurance that they're okay. And that's it. There's no healing. It's just the connection, and that's fine. But go into it and ask that particular medium, what is your basis? What is your theory? Like, what is the point of what you do? And do you specialize in this? Have you know, and to me, if you run into a medium that's not willing to answer those questions, either A, they're unprofessional or they're hiding something. You know?
1: So
0: So, but it's like a therapist. No, I think you should be discerning and find, because you're going to have a richer experience with that particular medium if you feel like you click, as opposed to if you're like, "This isn't working." So. I interrupted you, though. Keep going.
1: Yeah, you're good. So the last two questions I have for you. One is, how does somebody find more information about you and book a session?
0: Perfect. So my website is mediumchelsea.com, and my name is spelled, so it's medium, just like the size or the psychic. And then my name is spelled Chelsea. So mediumchelsea.com. And you can book directly on my website, or you can send me inquiries for dates because sometimes I can get people in a little sooner if they can get in like earlier in the mornings. And then as far as you can text as well, I'm very text friendly, 503-877-9232.
1: All right. And the fun question I'm going to ask you,
0: Sure.
1: if you could do a reading for any celebrity, who would it be and why?
0: So I'm actually manifesting this. I would love to channel Lady Gaga. I
1: That'd
0: would
1: be fun.
0: love to work with her because I know that she's like kind of spiritual and kind of
1: Yeah.
0: into this stuff. And I feel like working with someone like that would be a because she does seem very down to earth. Now, I could be totally wrong, right? Don't meet your heroes, so they say. But
1: Yeah.
0: she strikes me as someone, and I'm decent at reading vibes. She strikes me as someone who would be just like a typical fun person where you just want to talk to them about their life and their experiences. And I feel like doing something that is, because to me, channeling for someone is so intimate and personal. And I think doing that with someone like her that is so raw and so real, I just think would be, and I'm not even like a huge, like, oh, I'm obsessed with her music or what, right? Like, I just respect her very much as a person or as an artist, and I just am drawn to it. And I feel like I could somehow eventually wind up reading her. So that would be like one that I'm manifesting for sure.
1: Let's work on that.
0: Yeah, heck yeah.
1: Yeah, we'll do it on the show. Why not? There
0: Yeah,
1: we
0: there we
1: go.
0: go. That's a way to get syndicated. Holy crap.
1: That would be good ratings, I think. Yeah.
0: So too. Yeah,
1: So
0: absolutely. A good question.
1: do you have any classes coming up?
0: So I'm in the middle of, I kind of got swept into the whole ghost conference thing and then kind of lost my stride. So I'm getting back to it. Right now, my goals are I have a psychic academy that I'm putting together online. And my goal is I want it to be an academy that's affordable because there are so many classes that are being taught by people where they're charging $800 for a
1: Yeah.
0: class or a series, $500. And I think that's outrageous. And you know, if people are curious about beginning, you know, mediumship or learning more about crystals or, you know, things like, I think it should be accessible. And so my goal is I would love to have classes that are less than $50, right? You know, and so that's kind of my goal for this school. So I'm working at having some classes that are live, some that are pre-recorded to where then you can watch them and you have like a month to be able to review them
1: Oh,
0: as many
1: cool.
0: times as you
1: Yeah.
0: want. I'm working on that. And then the other thing is I'm really trying to work on getting on TikTok is more so than I
1: Yeah.
0: do, because I love going and doing live readings really quickly off the cuff. Like that's something that's so fun for me, and I can do spirit led or going direct. And going direct isn't super common on TikTok, where someone can just go, "I want to hear from my brother." Perfect. Let's talk to bro, right?
1: Yeah.
0: So I would love to be able to expand. So that's where I've been really kind of putting my focus into is like by end of August, my goal would be I would like to be going live on TikTok regularly at least twice a week
1: All
0: to
1: right,
0: start. Kind of
1: cool.
0: go from there. So those are kind of my projects that I'm working on right now.
1: All right, well, hopefully you can get that going. And it was great having you on the show, and we'll definitely have to do it again sometime.
0: I look forward to it. Thanks for having me.
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3: 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In today's talk, we'll take a look at our immune system and vaccines. Our bodies are amazing and work really hard to keep us alive. For one thing, our bodies are always on the lookout for invaders and threats to our health, whether from the food we eat, hazards in our environment, or germs. We have organs that protect us, like skin, lungs, our gut, even saliva. But when we think of our body's greatest protector, most of us think of the immune system. The immune system consists of several organs and components in our blood. Some blood cells actually digest intruders. Other cells are triggered to make weapons. The intruder is called an antigen. An antigen can be a virus, bacteria, chemicals, or other outside substances that get past the first line of defense, like our skin or gut, and gets inside the body. The immune system constantly filters blood and body fluids through lymph nodes. When an antigen appears in a lymph node, the system kicks in, and by using antigen features, it makes new cells that find other antigens in order to disable or destroy them. Those cells are antibodies. This process is ongoing. While this happens, you may have symptoms like a tender or swollen lymph node or a fever. These are signs that your immune system is working. As the new antibodies defeat the antigens, you'll start to feel better. And now you have antibodies ready to fight future infections by that antigen. Clever. Also clever is how scientists have discovered ways to follow the pathways of the immune system to make antibodies without making us sick. Vaccines. A little history. The first vaccine was created by Dr. Edward Jenner 200 years ago against smallpox. The smallpox virus had caused devastating epidemics over thousands of years. By injecting a patient with a similar virus, cowpox, he demonstrated the patient was now immune to smallpox. This story ends with the successful eradication of smallpox through global vaccination. Vaccines have come a long way. Some still use live virus, but are safer now because the virus is inactivated, producing antibodies without illness. Some vaccines are synthesized. Some target reducing dangerous symptoms and not the infection itself. Others use the viral genetic code to instruct the lymph nodes to make antibodies rather than injecting parts of the antigen at all. Because of the differences, some vaccines need boosters to get a full antibody response. Other illnesses mutate so rapidly, an annual shot is needed. The good news is that vaccines remain one of the safest ways we have to prevent disease. In the U.S., the FDA and CDC team to monitor vaccine production and safety. The World Health Organization notes upwards of 5 million lives are saved annually because of vaccines to more than 20 life-threatening diseases. Whatever your source of antibodies, their effectiveness can wane with time. So what else can you do to keep your immune system healthy? Nutrition plays a key role. A healthy diet with the micronutrients found in colorful vegetables and fruits grown in healthy soil is the best boost for your immune system. Other tips? Get enough sleep.
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This is a call out to all of the millions of listeners to X-Ray and Hedi's that are actively listening right now to text in tonight, because this is like not just the last Hedi's show inside the Falcon Arts studio in the basement of the Falcon Arts building. It is the last one of any X-Ray DJ ever in the history of the world. So let's give it up for that. That's it's episode 222, and it's a special night. I got a really rocking bunch of tunes here, a lot of drum heavy work that we're going to be getting into tonight. So let's get lively. Okay, yeah, let's keep this goblin going here. Let's head east.

as my soul waits within this form, united with spirit, and I can feel it as it moves.

That was the band Christopher right there from Houston, 1970 on that one. It's a tune called The Wind. And before that, from Korea, 1981, we had a song I can't pronounce. It's listed as song number 4 on that record from their one and only record that they had. They were on a couple of compilations too, one of which I have and played. All really great. They just defy me. One of those bands that just came out with one album and crushed it, and who knows what happened after. And from Turkey, 1973, we had Cem Karaca off his Kardeşler album doing a tune called Talti Dilim. And from the Netherlands, Group 1850 was doing the tune Little Fly from 1968 on that off their Agemo's Trip to Mother Earth record. And we started things off with Italy's Goblin doing the tune Zombie off kind of low-budget label Greatest Hits for that band. And, well, hey, you're listening to the Heady Show. It's Commodore Theodore. And if you missed up front, this is the last night in the Falcon Arts basement that I'll be here in the last night for, I think, any live X-Ray DJ. It's kind of a strange feeling to be here for the last time, but can't wait for the new place. I know we're asking for donations at this time. If you can support helping us with this move, I think it would make a huge difference. Over the next few weeks, I'm going to be having to record from home with a pre-record setting, but I'm always looking at the text line, so love texting in if you can do it. You can always catch me at commodore.theodore@proton.me if you need to let me know how you're doing out there. Or there's Head East Radio on Instagram. During this time where I can't be live in front of the mic, it's going to be painful. I love this. This is my Sunday happy place. Well, okay, let's keep the jams going here. We're gonna go all over the world still, but we're gonna stay in the U.S. for one more track. And this is band The Excursions from 1970 record from Illinois, and it was head up by a guy named Mike Johnson. They're a trio, and they were just really heavy and used a lot of fuzz in their sound, but they were very spiritual and very guided by that in their music, so the lyrics are pretty maybe judgy, for lack of a better word. Let me know how you think. After that, we're going to be heading to, like I said, maybe some drum-heavy tracks. So we're going to hear from a cool Finnish band.

That was the band Shagrat right there. It was 1971 on that piece right there. And similar to that, also 1971 before that, we had Epitaph doing Are You Ready? And that was a bonus track off their first record. And I guess Epitaph was, I think, had some UK connections as well, but were mainly a Hanover band, I think, from Germany. They had a couple of locations in Germany, but I think Hanover is where they're known from. And then before that, we had also from Germany, Mammoth doing the tune Bird Mammoth. And I believe on that one, that was also 1971. Nice little cross section, what was going on in 71 right there. And then from Finland, we had Tuossa Vaalean Presidentti doing the tune Confusing. Funny lyrics on that one, mostly about the Finnish diet, or at least what it was in 1974, that time on that track. And then from South Africa, we had Freedom's Children doing the tune Kafka-esque off their Galactic Vibes record. And we started that block off with Chicago band Religious Heavy Rock Excursions doing Would You Believe? From 1971 as well on that one there. So we've got time, I'm going to guess, for at least one more here. And if you're just tuning in, this is the kind of exit show for Hetty's from the Falcon Arts Studio. And so I'll be pre-recording for a bit until we get set up in the new studio, which is going to be near Kickstand Comedy. All kinds of great things are going to be happening there. They could have a little performance space. It's more gathering. We're going to be so much more integrated with the community. Maybe even some signage out front. And if you can support it with a donation, it's appreciated. That will really kind of help us get through this move with ease. I know we ask for money a couple times a year, and this is kind of outside those boundaries. But whatever you can do and can help X-Ray make this next move really sweet. So whatever you can do is great. All right. And I also want to say stay tuned for 80-pound cardstock coming on next with Scott. Just always an epic 2 hours that you have coming after Head East every Sunday night. Honored to precede Scott's amazing Sunday night set. Okay, well, I think that's enough chatter. Let's get into what is probably the last tune of the night. We're going to be hearing from the Pretty Things. This is a tune called Cries from the Midnight Circus. Hope you enjoyed tonight's set. Stay well.

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2: 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My name is DJ Gilly Flower, and this is Turtles Have Short Legs.

In the beginning. Oh, long before that. When light was deciding who should be in and who should be out of Spectrum. Yellow was in trouble. Even then. Seems that green, you know how green can be, didn't want Yellow in. Some silly primal envy, I suppose, but for whatever cause, the effect was bad on Yellow and caused Yellow to weep yellow tears for several eternals before there were years, until Blue heard what was up between Green and Yellow and took Green aside for a serious talk, in which Blue pointed out that if Yellow and Blue were to get together, not that they would, but if they did, a gentle threat, they could make their own Green. Oh, said Green with some understanding. Naturally, by a sudden change of hue, Green saw the light and Yellow got in. Worked out fine. Yellow got lemons and Green got limes.

welcome to Turtles Have Short Legs on X-Ray FM. I'm your host, DJ Gillyflower. We just heard from Kiri Raw from the LP entitled Nain, N-E-N, out on the We Jazz label in 2026. We heard Adad, A-D-A-D is how it's spelled. Music before that, brand new release from Saatchi's Mirror, the project of Bay Area artist Shayna Pan. The album is called Talking in a Different Way. It's on Constellation Tatsu. We heard Strange Pop. Ken Nordine before that from his classic Colors LP, originally from 1967. Reissued notably in 1995 on CD on the Asphodel label. We heard Yellow. Beginning this at the hour and the program, it was Kluster from Sowieso. We heard the track Umleitung. Playing right now is Fetten Kanan from her beautiful 2020 album, A Mythology of Circles. It came out on the Fire label. This track is entitled Erewhon. As always, I thank you for listening to Turtles Have Short Legs and for keeping it tuned to X-Ray FM, where radio is yours.

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Vain silloin, kun mulle

You're listening to X-Ray FM to the program Turtles Have Short Legs. I'm your host, DJ Gillyflower. We just heard from Carla Del Forno from Confession, her 2026 album on Calista. We heard Alone With You, The Owl Service before that from a 2026 anthology of their older work entitled Always We Are Destroyed. It's a double CD release. We heard The Stone Bequest, a track from 2008 originally. Prior to that, two tracks of 1980s New Zealand goodness. Before The Owl Service, it was The Kiwi Animal from their 1984 album Music Media, originally out in New Zealand on Massage, reissued in 2019 by Digital Regress. We heard Time of the Leaves. Look Blue, Go Purple before that, from originally their LBGP EP2 from 1986. Winged Rumor was the track. It's also included on Still Bewitched, an anthology of their work that came out in 2017 on Flying Nun in association with Captured Tracks. Beginning the set, it was Finnish duo Drama Ku from their album Toinen Vaihe. The artists are Kupu and Drama Helmi. We heard the track entitled Sunnuntait, which means Sundays. Playing right now, it is the duo of Eli Wewencho and Indre Jurgelevichute. Eli is playing the chompe, which is a type of jaw harp, and also violin. And Indre is playing the kankles, which is a type of Lithuanian zither. Eli and Indre's collaborative release is entitled Después de Llover. It is on the Stream label. It's a 2026 release. This is Namuntu Mu. After all those mouthfuls of names and words, I want to remind you, you're listening to X-Ray FM. This program is Turtles Have Short Legs, and I'm so glad that you're listening. We'll hear the rest of this track, and then after that, a psychedelic folk classic from 1970 from The Fox, entitled Butterfly.

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The program is Turtles Have Short Legs, and I'm your host, DJ Gillyflower. We just heard from Die Weltraumforscher with Sonntagskinder, Sunday's Children, from Die Rückkehr der echten Menschheit, an anthology of the band's work. From the years 1981 through 1990, the track we heard from 1989, that anthology on the Bureau B label, it came out in 2021. Before that, it was San Francisco band Whitney's Playland from the album Sunset Sea Breeze from 2023, came out on Meritorio on vinyl and Paisley Shirt on cassette. We heard Tiger by the Tail. Project out of Argentina before that, Yoto, with Cipres, new release on the Kit label. We heard Amelie. Prior to Yoto, it was Spirit Radio with a reconstruction of Zafre from Bill Seaman Reconstructs Spirit Radio, a new release from 2026. Before that, it was Tokyo Bedroom Orchestra from Tsuyoku. It's on the Kitchen label, 2026 release. We heard Yuge. Before that, out of Sweden, Lopsel from The Spiral. Originally came out on Förlag for Free Music in 2020. It was reissued in the US by Digital Regress. We heard the track with the English title, Organ Going. Beginning the set, it was The Fox from For Fox's Sake. It came out in 1970 on Fontana in the UK and Crew in the US. We heard Butterfly. Playing right now at his latest fad, a Pacific Northwest duo based in Portland and Seattle. Their new album, Radio Free Money, on Durable Oxide, is track 30 Action Station Ideas to Elevate Your Dining Experience. I only have one track left in my hour today. We'll hear from Crying Laughing from a forthcoming release entitled Talking, which will be out on Haosu Mountain in September. We'll hear Toppled Column. Crying Laughing, a quintet based in Baltimore, including members of Smoke Bellow. I love their release on Moon Glyph from a few years back. Before I go, a quick reminder that X-Ray is thrilled to announce that we're officially moving to a new home in Southeast Portland imminently. In partnership with Kickstand Comedy, X-Ray's new headquarters will be at the corner of Southeast 10th and Hawthorne beginning this fall. Our transition to this new location will enable X-Ray to make better radio for you and engage with the public in a new, accessible arts and civics hub, where we will host a broad array of events and gatherings. 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That is up next. For right now, I'm DJ Gillyflower, signing off the mic. I'll see you next time for another edition of Turtles Have Short Legs.

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From the album Homage by Joe Lovano with the Marcin Wasilewski Trio, that was a piece called Love in the Garden. Lovano on saxophone, Wasilewski on piano, Slavomir Kurkevich on bass, Michael Miskiewicz on drums. The album was released on the ECM label in 2025. Welcome to Jazz in the New Millennium, where we showcase the artists who are keeping this great music alive and passing it forward in the 21st century. I'm your host, Rick Mitchell, and today we are featuring the more recent music of saxophonist Joe Lovano. Everything you will hear in this program was recorded post-2000. Joe Lovano was born 73 years ago in Cleveland, Ohio. His father, Tony Big T. Lovano, was a tenor saxophonist who taught him how to play standards and how to be versatile enough to always get a gig. Joe started on alto at 6 and switched to tenor 5 years later. As a teenager, he was sitting in on jam sessions with much older musicians. After attending Berklee College of Music in Boston, Lovano made his recording debut in 1975 with organist Lonnie Smith. He spent 3 years on the road with the Woody Herman Orchestra in the late 1970s before moving to New York, where he quickly found work with the Thad Jones Mel Lewis Big Band. Lovano began recording as a leader in 1985, but it was not until he signed with the Blue Note label in the early 90s that his albums began receiving wider distribution and his reputation grew as one of the foremost saxophonists of his generation. In 2007, Lovano took part in a memorable recording with a quartet led by pianist McCoy Tyner and including Christian McBride on bass and Jeff Tane Watts on drums. From the album McCoy Tyner Quartet, here is McCoy's tune, Walk Spirit, Talk Spirit, originally recorded in the early 1970s.

Walk Spirit, Talk Spirit. McCoy Tyner on piano, Christian McBride on bass, Jeff Tane Watts on drums, Joe Lovano on tenor saxophone. That's a pretty good band. Recorded live at Yoshi's Jazz Club in Oakland, California on New Year's Eve 2006 and released in 2007 on the CD simply titled McCoy Tyner Quartet. I'm Rick Mitchell, and you are jamming with jazz in the new millennium. At the same time Lovano was playing with Tyner, he also led a band with a master pianist from an earlier generation, Hank Jones, who began his career in the 1940s. Lovano never sounds like anyone other than himself. He just has more than one way of sounding like Joe Lovano. Quote, "When I play with Hank Jones, I don't play like I do with McCoy Tyner," he told me in an interview about 20 years ago when both Tyner and Jones were still with us. "However, playing with McCoy Tyner has helped me learn how to play with Hank Jones, and playing with Hank Jones has helped me learn how to play with McCoy Tyner." From the album Classic, Live at Newport, recorded at the 2005 Newport Jazz Festival, but not released until 2016, this is a piece called Big Ben, dedicated to the great 20th century tenor saxophonist Ben Webster. George Mraz on bass, Louis Nash on drums, Hank Jones on piano, Joe Lovano on tenor.

from the album Folk Art by the band Us Five. That was Joe Lovano's tune Powerhouse. Lovano on tenor, James Wideman on piano, Esperanza Spalding on bass, Otis Brown Jr. and Francisco Mela on drums. Us Five, which found Lovano playing in the company of younger African-American musicians, recorded three albums for Blue Note between 2009 and 2013. We also heard Lovano playing with fellow saxophonist Dave Liebman from the album Compassion, the music of John Coltrane, recorded in 2007 and released in 2017 on Resonance Records. That was Coltrane's composition, Equinox. Billy Hart on drums, Ron McClure on bass, Phil Markowitz on piano, Liebman on soprano saxophone, and Lovano on tenor. Although his earliest professional experience was in soulful organ combos and swinging big bands, Lovano is at home in any school of jazz, from cool to free. In 2019, after 23 years and 23 albums for the Blue Note label, Lovano signed with ECM Records, with which he had made some of his first recordings as a sideman with Paul Motion and John Abercrombie in the early 1980s. From the album Garden of Expression, released on ECM in 2021, let's listen to Lovano's composition, Sacred Chant. Lovano on saxophone, Marilyn Crispell on piano, Carmen Castaldi on drums, collectively known as Trio Tapestry. The program is Jazz in the New Millennium. I'm Rick Mitchell.

That's a composition by Dave Douglas called The Transcendentalists from the 2021 album Other Worlds by the band Soundprints. Douglas on trumpet, Joe Lovano on tenor saxophone, Lawrence Field on piano, Linda Mahon O on bass, and Joy Barron on drums. Soundprints, which is co-led by Douglas and Lovano, has released three albums going back to 2013, the two most recent on Douglas Greenleaf label. Prior to that, we heard Lovano making a rare sideman appearance with Cuban keyboardist Roberto Fonseca on a tune called Viva from Fonseca's 2019 release, Yesun. Now in his early 70s, Joe Lovano is an elder statesman for jazz in the new millennium. But he is too busy to coast on his laurels. He is the leader or co-leader of multiple bands, including Both Directions at Once, a multi-generational, multicultural John Coltrane tribute band. As Ben Ratliff wrote in the New York Times, it's fair to say that he is one of the greatest musicians in jazz history. In the last decade, he has been building a formidable body of work, and he still has an impossible thirst to put himself at risk. As Lovano himself told me 20 years ago, this is prime time, baby. The accolades are nice and showed me that people are listening, but you still have to produce. You have to come out and play and be for real. His latest band, the Paramount Quartet, includes guitarist Julian Lage, bassist Asante Santi DiBriano, and drummer Will Calhoun, best known for his work with the rock band Living Color. From their self-titled debut album on ECM, this one is called Amsterdam.

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The show is produced at the studios of KBOO-FM in Portland with engineer Matthew Clark. I'm Rick Mitchell. To contact me and for information on my book, Jazz in the New Millennium, please visit my website, www.rickmitchell.us. Thanks for listening, and please remember to say peace.

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Radio is yours. I am Rachel Good. You are tuned in to Skybound Station on this beautiful Saturday. And we are starting this week off with one of those songs from the great Linda Perhocks, Paper Mountain Man, off Parallelogram. I think the musical community on the internet had a scare recently when she was reported missing. It is wonderful news that Linda has been found safe. And I just hope, I'm sure that nobody listening knows her, but I just hope she knows how loved she is and how much her music means to so many of us. We're going to settle in for a groovy morning. A little less twang today, maybe a little more psychedelic folk. But let's just keep things going with Kurt Becher. Thanks for listening to X-Ray FM.

That was Bridget St. John with Nice, something we all want. Nice times. Before that, we heard Alan Hall off Pipe Dream with United States of Mind. Great song, great artist, definitely worth checking out. We kept things going just before that with Kathy Smith, It's Taking So Long. Love that song. Discovered that on a comp called Folk Is Not a Four-Letter Word. That just was really a transformative musical experience for me. Beautiful song, cool groovy vibes. And that set started off with Kurt Becher and Lament of the Astral Cowboy, the man responsible for all of your favorite sunshine pop, and a great songwriter and singer in his own right. You're listening to Skybound Station on X-Ray FM, and I am Rachel Good, and we're going to keep things going with a little Michael Chapman.

Chad and Jeremy with Sunstroke, something I hope nobody is having if you're out on the farm at Pickathon. It does get hot out there. Before that, we heard a great song called Wild Man from Ginny Riley. That's off the Numero Group's Wayfaring Strangers, Ladies of the Canyon, which is sometimes I feel like this show is just a Numero Group fan account, but definitely amazing stuff on there. We heard Leslie Duncan with Everything Changes. The great Sandy Denny with For Nobody to Hear off her self-titled album, Sandy. And we started off that set with Michael Chapman and Stranger in the Room. You are listening to Skybound Station on X-Ray FM. A great day of programming awaits you, whatever your Saturday holds. Thanks so much for listening. We will just keep going with some music. I don't have a lot to say today. It's the summer. I feel like everyone's kind of on vacation brain. And so whether your vacation is at your desk, taking a little break to listen to some music, or if you're actually out in the world somewhere, I hope you're listening to great tunes and enjoying the sun. Here's John Martin.

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1: 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I'm DJ Stina, and I'm going around town here in Vancouver and Southwest Washington and asking folks what tunes are they listening to with their windows rolled down on the way to the river, with their windows rolled down on the way to work, laying in the sunshine or laying in the rain this summer. What are the summer tunes? Behind me, you can hear an album that I love by a female artist from Togo, Akofa Akosa, A-K-O-U-S-S-A-H. This is from 1976, but I get a lot of time to tell you what I like to listen to and to put music on the air, because I make lots of music outside of my weekly show, which is Guitar and Other Machines, every 4 p.m. on Monday. That's why you hear me a lot on the station. We could hear you a lot, too. Head to KXRW.fm and get involved. But let's head to downtown Vancouver. I headed into Ronald Records and ran into a couple pals, one from Brislone and one from Ronald Records, and they're going to tell us what they're listening to this summer. 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
2: Hey, this is Nathan from Brislone and Guitar. I think this summer you should really listen to Marisa Anderson and William Tyler's album, Lost Futures. Super sick, dueling instrumental guitarists, just showing you what's up. It was recorded here in Vancouver. I hope you enjoy it. Listen to it in the sunshine.

I'm Kelsey with Ronald Records, and this summer in the sun, I'm going to be listening to Stuff's album, self-titled Stuff, and their Sun song on it is nice and beautiful and fully instrumental, and it was the inspiration behind Donnie Blue Sky's new album, Mutiny After Midnight. Fun and funky.

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So this morning, we've got Searching for Sound up first, hosted by DJ Cosmic Edward. 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We are KXRW. What is Searching for Sound? It's a weekly exploration of African and African-American sounds from the 60s, 70s, and beyond, with cross-genre journeys into psych, folk, funk, disco, R&B, soul, blues, and the many flavors of jazz. Sounds of liberation, love, identity, the spiritual and pure groove from the greatest musical tradition your mind and body will ever embrace. DJ Cosmic Edward is serious about this, and he normally airs every Saturday on X-Ray at 7 a.m., and he is airing this morning at 8 a.m. on KXRW. But stay tuned. After that, we've got Jazz in the New Millennium, Wayward Girls, some folkish type music, and then we're going to get into some of our talk programming like we'd like to do around noon with I'm Into This Place, Northwest Book Talk, and Northwest Leaders and Legends. Again, that's kind of how our weekend rundown goes. We've got mellow or fun music in the mellow morning music mix, and then we head into a little bit of our talk programming in the afternoon before heading back into music for the afternoon and evening. Thanks for joining us on KXRW. I'm DJ Stina. 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

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I'm DJ Cosmic Edward. The program until 8 is Searching for the Sound. This morning I'm searching for the sound on vinyl, as always, of Latin fusion jazz. Beautiful sound that came to prominence in the 1970s, opening with a band who called themselves Raíces. Which means branches. The track is Parada Guagua. This is from their album Raíces, released on the Nemperer imprint of Atlantic Records in 1975. It will be all Latin fusion jazz until 8 this morning here on X-Ray FM, where Black Lives Matter. 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

0: Now, we are going to continue with a number that is one of our most important works, and folklore, Cuban folklore, is based in our original rhythms, and it was composed by Chucho Valdez. It consists in three parts, and the name is The Black Mass. For you, with all our heart, The Black Mass.
1: You're listening to KXRY in Portland, that is X-Ray FM. I'm DJ Cosmic Edward, the program is today is Searching for the Sound, this morning, searching for the sound of Latin fusion jazz. Looks like everything I'm playing is from the 1970s. Behind me right now, the band Ira Quiere. They are a Cuban band. The track is Misa Negra, which means Black Mass. This is from their album Ira Quiere, which was recorded live at the Newport Jazz Festival in 78 or 79, released on the CBS record label in 1979. Before that, we heard the classic Spain, a Chick Corea composition performed with the members of his band Return to Forever from their album Light as a Feather, which was released on Polydor in 1972. Before that, the band Mauro with their track Entrance to Paradise from their album Evolution, released on Warner Brothers in 1973. And we opened with the band Raíces with their track Parada Guagua from their album Raíces, released on the Atlantic sublabel Nemperor in 1975. Will be all Latin jazz fusion this morning. Caliente music for the caliente season in which we find ourselves. I hope you're digging this with me here on X-Ray FM, where Black Lives Matter and where radio is yours.

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That is X-Ray FM. I'm DJ Cosmic Edward. The program until 8 is searching for the sound. This morning I'm searching for the sound of Latin fusion jazz from the 1970s. Playing by me right now, the track is Street Dude. This is from an album by the Mexican trumpeter Luis Gasca. I guess it's just called Luis Gasca. Yeah, the album does not have a name. It was released on the ABC Blue Thumb record label in 1971, and it's kind of an amazing record because there's a lot of people playing on this, and more than half of them were folks who played with Santana in the 1970s. Great lineup. Before that, we heard the Cuban band Ira Quiere, including the legendary Paquito de Rivera. Their track was Misa Negra, which means Black Mass. That was from their album Ira Quiere, which was released on CBS Records in 1979. It's a live recording made at the Newport Jazz Festival. It will be Latin Fusion Jazz this morning until 8. Let's dig it together here on X-Ray FM, where Black Lives Matter and our radio is yours.

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I'm DJ Cosmic Edward. We've come to the end of my run on the wheels of steel this morning on my program, Searching for the Sound. This morning, we've been searching for the sound of Latin fusion jazz from the 1970s, closing out with the Santana segment of the show. Playing behind me right now, the track is Going Home. This is from the Santana album Welcome, released on the Columbia record label in 1973. Before that, we heard the beautiful Samba Pati. That was from Santana's album Abraxas, released on Columbia in 1970. And at the top of the set, the track was Street Dude by the Mexican trumpeter Luis Gasca. That was from his self-titled album, released on the ABC Blue Thumb record label in 1971. But more than half the players on that album were folks who circulated in and out of Santana's band in the 1970s. Oh, and by the way, Joe Henderson plays tenor sax on that record. That's what I have for you this morning, but of course I'll be back next Saturday morning searching for the sound with you here on X-Ray FM, where Black Lives Matter and where radio is yours.

From the album Homage by Joe Lovano with the Marcin Wasilewski Trio, that was a piece called Love in the Garden. Lovano on saxophone, Wasilewski on piano, Slavomir Kurkevich on bass, Michael Miskiewicz on drums. The album was released on the ECM label in 2025. Welcome to Jazz in the New Millennium, where we showcase the artists who are keeping this great music alive and passing it forward in the 21st century. I'm your host, Rick Mitchell, and today we are featuring the more recent music of saxophonist Joe Lovano. Everything you will hear in this program was recorded post-2000. Joe Lovano was born 73 years ago in Cleveland, Ohio. His father, Tony Big T. Lovano, was a tenor saxophonist who taught him how to play standards and how to be versatile enough to always get a gig. Joe started on alto at 6 and switched to tenor 5 years later. As a teenager, he was sitting in on jam sessions with much older musicians. After attending Berklee College of Music in Boston, Lovano made his recording debut in 1975 with organist Lonnie Smith. He spent 3 years on the road with the Woody Herman Orchestra in the late 1970s before moving to New York, where he quickly found work with the Thad Jones Mel Lewis Big Band. Lovano began recording as a leader in 1985, but it was not until he signed with the Blue Note label in the early 90s that his albums began receiving wider distribution and his reputation grew as one of the foremost saxophonists of his generation. In 2007, Lovano took part in a memorable recording with a quartet led by pianist McCoy Tyner and including Christian McBride on bass and Jeff Tane Watts on drums. From the album McCoy Tyner Quartet, here is McCoy's tune, Walk Spirit, Talk Spirit, originally recorded in the early 1970s.

Walk Spirit, Talk Spirit. McCoy Tyner on piano, Christian McBride on bass, Jeff Tane Watts on drums, Joe Lovano on tenor saxophone. That's a pretty good band. Recorded live at Yoshi's Jazz Club in Oakland, California on New Year's Eve 2006 and released in 2007 on the CD simply titled McCoy Tyner Quartet. I'm Rick Mitchell, and you are jamming with jazz in the new millennium. At the same time Lovano was playing with Tyner, he also led a band with a master pianist from an earlier generation, Hank Jones, who began his career in the 1940s. Lovano never sounds like anyone other than himself. He just has more than one way of sounding like Joe Lovano. Quote, "When I play with Hank Jones, I don't play like I do with McCoy Tyner," he told me in an interview about 20 years ago when both Tyner and Jones were still with us. "However, playing with McCoy Tyner has helped me learn how to play with Hank Jones, and playing with Hank Jones has helped me learn how to play with McCoy Tyner." From the album Classic, Live at Newport, recorded at the 2005 Newport Jazz Festival, but not released until 2016, this is a piece called Big Ben, dedicated to the great 20th century tenor saxophonist Ben Webster. George Mraz on bass, Louis Nash on drums, Hank Jones on piano, Joe Lovano on

from the album Folk Art by the band Us Five. That was Joe Lovano's tune Powerhouse. Lovano on tenor, James Wideman on piano, Esperanza Spalding on bass, Otis Brown Jr. and Francisco Mela on drums. Us Five, which found Lovano playing in the company of younger African-American musicians, recorded three albums for Blue Note between 2009 and 2013. We also heard Lovano playing with fellow saxophonist Dave Liebman from the album Compassion, the music of John Coltrane, recorded in 2007 and released in 2017 on Resonance Records. That was Coltrane's composition, Equinox. Billy Hart on drums, Ron McClure on bass, Phil Markowitz on piano, Liebman on soprano saxophone, and Lovano on tenor. Although his earliest professional experience was in soulful organ combos and swinging big bands, Lovano is at home in any school of jazz, from cool to free. In 2019, after 23 years and 23 albums for the Blue Note label, Lovano signed with ECM Records, with which he had made some of his first recordings as a sideman with Paul Motion and John Abercrombie in the early 1980s. From the album Garden of Expression, released on ECM in 2021, let's listen to Lovano's composition, Sacred Chant. Lovano on saxophone, Marilyn Crispell on piano, Carmen Castaldi on drums, collectively known as Trio Tapestry. The program is Jazz in the New Millennium. I'm Rick Mitchell.

That's a composition by Dave Douglas called The Transcendentalists from the 2021 album Other Worlds by the band Soundprints. Douglas on trumpet, Joe Lovano on tenor saxophone, Lawrence Field on piano, Linda Mahon O on bass, and Joy Barron on drums. Soundprints, which is co-led by Douglas and Lovano, has released three albums going back to 2013, the two most recent on Douglas Greenleaf label. Prior to that, we heard Lovano making a rare sideman appearance with Cuban keyboardist Roberto Fonseca on a tune called Viva from Fonseca's 2019 release, Yesun. Now in his early 70s, Joe Lovano is an elder statesman for jazz in the new millennium. But he is too busy to coast on his laurels. He is the leader or co-leader of multiple bands, including Both Directions at Once, a multi-generational, multicultural John Coltrane tribute band. As Ben Ratliff wrote in the New York Times, it's fair to say that he is one of the greatest musicians in jazz history. In the last decade, he has been building a formidable body of work, and he still has an impossible thirst to put himself at risk. As Lovano himself told me 20 years ago, this is prime time, baby. The accolades are nice and showed me that people are listening, but you still have to produce. You have to come out and play and be for real. His latest band, the Paramount Quartet, includes guitarist Julian Lage, bassist Asante Santi DiBriano, and drummer Will Calhoun, best known for his work with the rock band Living Color. From their self-titled debut album on ECM, this one is called Amsterdam.

Jazz in the New Millennium is brought to you through the African American Public Radio Consortium, NPR Distribution, and the Public Radio Satellite System. The show is produced at the studios of KBOO-FM in Portland with engineer Matthew Clark. I'm Rick Mitchell. To contact me and for information on my book, Jazz in the New Millennium, please visit my website, www.rickmitchell.us. Thanks for listening, and please remember to say peace.

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0: 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Up next, we've got the In Crowd on this morning mellow mix. So it's 10 a.m., it's hosted by the Wayward Girls. Would you like to know a little bit about this program you're about to listen to? 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You'll hear songs from the 50s to the 70s. The Wayward Girls Soul Club will play soul, northern soul, rare soul, funk, R&B, boogaloo, Latin, soul, French, yay, mod, and even some garage. 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
2: Hello, today is my birthday. In a couple days. This is Songbird at the Wayward Girls Soul Club, and I'm doing a mix today based on what I want to do with my music and with sharing with you, and I'm very excited for today. The first song goes out to the Wayward Girls Soul Club, all of the ladies that have made it possible for me to even have the motivation and the confidence and the self-worth to play these records outside and out loud for you all. And so, without further ado, Ernie K. Doe on Janice Records.

This next song goes out to Cat Scratch Bakery. This is Jackie Shane, Queer Icon, 1963 on Sue Records, Any Other Way.

one of my favorite singers, Jay Wiggins. He also does an iconic tune called Sad Girl. Sad girl, you look so sad. It's such a tune. This next song goes out to my baby boy, Nomad. Just taking really good care of me. I'm always inspired and in awe in our relationship. It's been 11 years and we're still getting better. And I love it. So, baby boy, I love you.

Joy FM radio that's yours, and today truly it is mine. And I'm very thankful and excited. This past year has been beautiful, tough, and I'm very proud of myself for getting through it. So this next song was something that I had to remind myself throughout the year was, what have I got to lose? Shout out to eBay folks and people who are on there finding records, bidding on them. It's been fun to navigate, and thanks, Paper Stacks.

Not a lot. You have so much to gain. I do have a lot to lose, but you still got to put that effort out there. You know what I mean? This next song goes out to folks that like to make men cry, just the ones that deserve it. It's not all men, but always a man. You know what I'm saying? So I'd Rather Go Blind by Fuji on Cadet Records. Oh, I'm sorry. It's the male response to I'd Rather Go Blind by Etta James. I'd Rather Be a Blind Man.

such a good version. I'd never heard of him. That was one of those things on eBay where you, because a lot of the records I want go for thousands of dollars, I sometimes hibernate in the area where nobody is bid on. And I saw that record and I just thought, I was like, let's spend $8 and see what this is. And it's not disappointed at all. This next song, again, conscientious objectors, it is your time to shine. Just know that there are things that you can do, numbers you can call. The phone calls have been going off the chain because we all know that war is not good for nobody.

amazing. Lynn Collins, Marva Whitney, and a few others were very, Vicki Anderson, were lucky. And we were all lucky because James Brown was in some contract disputes and couldn't record himself. So he started focusing on the women around him. And so we got all the beautiful music due to that. This next song is Miss Fine, Miss Fine, Danny White on Frisco Records. It's one of those records I didn't know who they were, and I just was looking through someone's Discogs because I was already going to buy one thing, and you might as well add another one if you're going to have to pay for shipping anyway. So this is one of those, and don't regret it. Frisco Records is not from San Francisco, as one might assume. It's from Louisiana, so enjoy.

might even write us down on the random listen on that. So we covered eBay, we covered Discogs, and now this is the When You're Digging Live. I just got this the other day from Clinton Street Records. My bestie is in town. He's working on a book right now, and it's very exciting. So he's already done some books on Studio One, and to have him find a record in a spot that he's looking for is pretty rare. So that he found a record after going through the shop, and he was completely charmed by it, which I was stoked, because that's our

All right. That was Precious Wilson on Atlantic. Hold On, I'm Coming. That was dedicated to all my homies, new and old. I'm hoping that this year to show up as a better friend and a better human being for my community. So that goes out to everyone. That's a fun version that went well after the Sunlights. But this version is Precious Wilson. Like I said, but my favorite version is by a Hawaii crew called Society of Seven. My nephew's grandfather was playing bass, and they had the longest running show in Waikiki in the same room for 30 years at the Outrigger, Waikiki Outrigger, where the Blue Note is right now. So when the Blue Note moved there, it was just iconic. And in this past year, I got to be flown home and to play that room, and it was just an honor. We were honoring Sharon Jones with the Elevations, and it was just so beautiful. I was so thankful to know the history of the room, to realize the connections that I'd made with these people. The Elevations, some of them from Go Jimmy Go, which is an iconic local group from Hawaii that went international, which was really cool. And now this year, I'm hoping to do more shows. I'm hoping to DJ and also perform with our band, the Skylarkers, which I'm very proud of and very thankful for all those guys too. And so this song is The Miracles. Go into a go, go.

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This next song goes out to everybody. This is my song to me, my song to you. We just got to remember to keep the faith and keep it moving. Keep the faith, keep it moving. Keep the faith, keep it moving. This is the Citations on Ballad Records.

on the Songbird Takeover on the In Crowd. Thanks, ladies, for letting me do this. I am very happy. This is a new one that I got. No rhyme or reason, just I love this song, Warner Brother Records by the Invincibles. I think mostly I loved their name, and I want to feel that way, and I kind of do feel that way. My mental fortitude has reached another level, and I'm thankful for that. It took a lot of hard work to get here, but we've arrived. It's That Love of Mine by the Invincibles.

because we are all panicking a little bit with what's happening in the world. And that's okay to panic, that is, not what's going on in the world. And this is Reparta and the Delrons on Mala Records, Panic.

This is my last few tunes. I am feeling the absurdity today, and I'm so thankful that you guys are on the ride with me, whether you liked it or not. But I hope you did. There is an archive at xray.fm for this show or any other show. You can listen back. I really like it on the app. On the website is good too. On the app, if you play one show, it bleeds into the next if you just want to. So it just keeps playing the show after show, so which is kind of nice if you don't want to think about what to play. This next song is what I'm going to be doing and what I want all of us to be doing. This is the Marvelettes on Tamla.

Don't give it away. Don't give away your energy. Do give away money or supplies if it's mutual aid, of course. help those around you. And that's all we can ask of each other, right? Do the right thing. Do good by others and allow other people to do good for you, which I think is hard to receive kindness. And I'm trying to make myself more open to receiving it, not trying to feel like a burden. You know what I'm saying? So this next song goes out to the radio station X-Ray. I'm so proud of you. I'm so proud of where we're going. I'm so proud of our DJs. And we have some really cool developments coming up soon that are really exciting and moving the movement forward. This song is The Right Track, originally done by Billy Butler on OK, but this version is Denise LaSalle on Expo 69.

0: Thank you so much. Shout out to Impact Sounds before us and Beaches before that, and also after coming up, Respected Ladyland. Saturday is a beautiful day for music, whether you're locking in from 6 a.m. to this evening late at night. 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
2: Time to blast off and escape to respected Ladyland, an imaginary world where we live the fantasy of women being centered in the story of the golden age of the record industry. Yes, for this episode, we've booked a spaceship to respected Ladyland, and I am your captain, DJ Action Slacks, who is taking you on a musical journey to find where intergalactic 70s sounds meet Latin rhythm.
1: Because on this episode, we're listening to the early recorded works of Sheila Escovedo before she was known as Sheila E., the coolest person on planet Earth. And here she comes right now on the congas with her uncle Coke Escovedo on Timales.

from 1979, Herbie Hancock, supported by Sheila E. on Kungus. Sheila Cecilia Escovedo was born in Oakland, California in 1957. Her father's side of the family produced several highly prolific and influential Chicano musicians, representing punk, jazz, funk, rock, and Latin music. Fusion, one could say, as well. I read that her onstage career began with her Uncle Coke Escovedo's band Azteca, and she certainly teamed up with her father, percussionist Pete Escovedo, who was also in that groundbreaking Latin rock band, Azteca. Right now, you're hearing Sheila Escovedo on congas with her father Pete on timbales. The song Linda Chicana off of their 1977 album, Solo 2.

purpose of this episode of Respected Ladyland is to demonstrate that Sheila E. was an established and widely respected musician before meeting Prince. She didn't materialize due to Prince's magical musical powers. In fact, she was making and recording some of the hippest jazz, funk, and Latin-based music of the late 1970s, including this, one of my signature 70s dance DJ records from 1978, Patti LaBelle, featuring Sheila Escovedo on Timbales.

Sheila E. was a member of George Duke's band, beginning in 1976, appearing on 4 of his LPs as his percussionist. She's credited with co-writing and drums on this song that you are hearing on the Respected Ladyland Radio Project.

This 1976 track is Baha'i, credited to keyboardist Morrow Saunders with Sheila E. on congas. I'm DJ Action Slacks. You're listening to the late 1970s percussion work of Sheila Escovedo, before she became musical superstar Sheila E. This program is called the Respected Ladyland Radio Project. And now, from 1978, Heat and Sheila Escovedo with Ain't That the Truth, from their LP Happy Together, on which Sheila plays drums and congas.

from 1978. That was George Duke featuring Sheila E. And the song was called Percussion Interlude. I'm DJ Action Slacks, spotlighting the musicianship of Sheila Escovedo before she became known as Sheila E. This program is called The Respected Ladyland Radio Project, dedicated to spotlighting the contributions of women to the record industry during its golden

Once again, I am DJ Action Slacks. I specialize in dance records made between 1945 and 1979. You can find out more about me, my projects, dance parties, and sign up for my email list to receive notifications about my upcoming in-person events at djactionslacks.com. You can also send me a message using the contact form right there at djactionslacks.com. Right now, we're hearing a track from Alfonso Johnson's 1976 LP, Yesterday's Dreams. The song's called One to One with Sheila Escovedo on congas and Whoopee Whistle!

Flora Purim with Al Jarreau from 1979. The song Carry On with Sheila E. on Timbales right now. Blam!

I'm DJ Action Slacks. You're hanging out in respected Ladyland and listening to the congas of Sheila Escovedo from 1977 for Harvey Mason. Runaway!

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1: This is Pete and Sheila Escovedo from 1979 with Burrito Bandito. I hope you enjoyed the time we spent in a deep dive in the waters of respected Ladyland, immersing ourselves in the early recorded percussive works of Sheila Escovedo before she was overtaken by the glamorous life of Sheila E. And I would like to take a moment to thank her for being such an inspiration to me as a child in the 1980s. We had a few pretty dynamic ladies in pop music during that time, but nobody was cooler than Sheila E. on those timbales.

0: 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Hello?
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3: 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I'm your guide, Austin Reed. 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Movies have the power to transport us to incredible worlds, evoke a wide range of emotions, and ignite our imaginations like nothing else. They capture our hearts, challenge our minds, and provide us with a much-needed escape from the ordinary. Flick Fix is here to celebrate the magic of cinema, to honor the art of storytelling, and to light up a passionate flame within each and every one of you. So grab your popcorn, dim the lights, and get ready to immerse yourself in a world of lights, camera, and action. Hello, everybody, and welcome back to Flick Fix, the show where we look at movies, overthink them just enough, and then pretend that was the plan all along. I'm your host, Austin, and today we've got a fun little cinematic contrast, a newcomer and a veteran. First up, we're stepping into the fluorescent nightmare of Backrooms, from Kane Parsons, a first-time feature director jumping from internet horror into the world of feature filmmaking. Then we go from newcomer to one of the biggest veterans in movie history, Steven Spielberg, returning with Disclosure Day, a sci-fi thriller about alien secrets, government cover-ups, and the kind of hidden files that probably require three passwords and one guy named Dennis from accounting who, quote, knows where the folder is. And since we're already talking Spielberg, we're going to stick with him for today's Spotlight review and go back to 2002 with Catch Me If You Can, starring Leonardo DiCaprio and Tom Hanks. Let's get into it. Backrooms is a science fiction psychological horror film directed and co-scored by Kane Parsons in his feature-length directorial debut. It is based on Parsons' web series and inspired by the famous Backrooms creepypasta. The film follows Clark, a furniture store owner, and Mary, his therapist, as they discover a dimension of seemingly endless liminal spaces that can be accessed through the basement of Clark's store. The heavy hitter of analog horror has officially arrived. For those who may not be fully familiar, analog horror is that semi-underground horror movement that uses the look and feel of outdated late 20th century media. VHS tapes, public access broadcasts, emergency alerts, old training videos, and the kind of visual distortion that makes you feel like your television is either haunted or just very disappointed in you. It taps into this very specific feeling of dread, unease, and voyeurism, like you're watching something you absolutely were not supposed to find. So before we get into the movie itself, here is a little back history. The Backrooms started in 2019 with a single eerie image posted on the internet. A bland, empty office-like space with yellowish wallpaper, old carpet, fluorescent lights, and absolutely no sign of life. The prompt attached to it imagined what would happen if you no-clipped out of reality, almost like a video game glitch, and landed in this endless maze of damp carpet, buzzing lights, and rooms that feel like every abandoned office building, school hallway, and childhood nightmare got thrown into a blender. From there, the internet did what the internet does best. It took one creepy picture and built an entire mythology around it, adding levels, creatures, rules, fake documents, survival guides, and enough lore to make you wonder if drywall has been plotting against us this whole time. The concept really exploded again in 2022 when teenager Kane Parsons, known online as Kane Pixels, released the Backrooms found footage on YouTube. His short film turned the meme into a full analog horror nightmare, using VHS-style presentation, computer-generated environments, and that awful stomach-dropping feeling of being lost somewhere that was never meant to exist. Then Hollywood came knocking, with Parsons set to direct and some major producers attached. So yeah, there was a lot riding on this one. No pressure or anything, just take one of the internet's most beloved modern horror concepts and turn it into a feature film. Easy, totally normal assignment. So, how is the movie? Honestly, it's pretty good for what it is. If you were going into Backrooms hoping to feel that liminal emptiness and eerie off-putting atmosphere on the big screen, then I think you are going to be very satisfied. The movie absolutely nails the mood. The moment the characters step into those yellow backrooms, it is a treat in the most deeply uncomfortable way. We are fully immersed in these spaces that do not quite make sense. The rooms feel familiar but wrong. They look like places you have been before, but only in a dream where you are late for school or lost in a hotel. That being said, Backrooms does fall short in a few areas, mainly with the characters. There are attempts to give our main characters emotional backgrounds, and I appreciated that the movie at least tries to ground this nightmare in something human. But compared to the labyrinth they are walking through, some of that character work feels a little shallow. The pacing could also have used some tightening, especially in the second half. There is a stretch where the movie just slows down a little too much, and the tension struggles to build in the way that it should. There are moments where it oddly feels like the story itself is wandering around trying to find the exit. Thankfully, once the film returns to the horror and lets Backrooms be the Backrooms, it pulled me back in. Overall, Backrooms is a solid and fascinating horror film that successfully brings one of the internet's creepiest modern myths to the big screen. It's not perfect, but as an atmospheric horror experience, it delivers a lot of what fans would want. It's creepy, strange, visually memorable, and occasionally very unsettling. Most importantly, it understands the core fear of the backrooms, not just being chased, but being lost somewhere that feels like it should not exist, surrounded by buzzing lights, empty rooms, and carpet that probably smells like every office building from 1987. My final score for Backrooms is a 7 out of 10. Disclosure Day is a science fiction thriller directed and produced by Steven Spielberg from a screenplay by David Koepp and based on a story by Spielberg. The film stars an ensemble cast that includes Emily Blunt, Josh O'Connor, Colin Firth, Eve Hewson, and Coleman Domingo. The story follows two protagonists racing to expose hidden alien files to the world, all while global tensions push Earth dangerously close to nuclear war. Steven Spielberg returns here for the first time since The Fabelmans in 2022, and this time he is back with an original science fiction story. Based on the previews, this looked like it might be a mix of classic Spielberg wonder and a more modern political thriller with just enough mystery to keep things interesting. It seemed like the kind of movie that could kick off the summer blockbuster season with some old-school spectacle, big ideas, and maybe a few moments that make you sit up in your seat and go, "Oh yeah, this is why Spielberg is Spielberg." And I will be honest with my opinion now. I did not like this movie a whole lot. The biggest issue for me was that it was missing that movie magic. The film actually starts pretty strong. We are introduced to two separate characters, each with their own path, and I was really interested in seeing how these storylines were going to connect. There was a nice sense of mystery early on, and for a while, I thought the movie was setting up something big, exciting, and maybe even emotionally powerful. But as the story went on, I found myself being less and less invested. The film keeps building towards something, but when it finally gets there, it never really lands with the weight or impact that I was really hoping for. It just didn't leave me with this wow feeling that this kind of story seemed to be aiming for. It felt like the movie was reaching for awe, but mostly ended up grabbing a handful of paperwork and government folders. I was also not a huge fan of how the story was told. At times, the movie leans very heavily on dialogue, and not really in the best way. Now, I don't mind long dialogue scenes. Some of my favorite movies are basically people talking in rooms while the tension slowly boils over. But here, it often felt like the movie was explaining things instead of letting us experience them. There were so many opportunities to show the audience the mystery, the danger, and the emotional stakes. But instead, characters would frequently stop and just spell things out. And there are also a few moments where characters seem to state the obvious just to make sure the audience is keeping up. Like, I can really tell when movies are doing this. And look, I appreciate clarity. I do. But there is a difference between guiding the audience and holding up a giant flashing sign that says, "This is important!" Sometimes the movie trusted us, and other times it felt like it was afraid we might wander off emotionally and start checking our phones. That being said, this movie is not all bad. I did not hate it. There are things that absolutely work, and the biggest bright spot is Emily Blunt. She is in this movie a lot more than the trailer suggested, and honestly, that is very welcome. Her performance ended up being the part of the film I connected with the most. She brings a nice balance of humor, seriousness, intelligence, and emotional weight, and her presence really grew on me as the movie went along. Even when the story itself was not really grabbing me, she gave the film some much-needed energy. There are also a handful of fun, intense scenes that remind you that Spielberg is still behind the camera. There are flashes of that classic blockbuster craftsmanship, where the pacing tightens, the stakes feel clear, and the suspense actually works. Unfortunately, those moments were not consistent enough to carry the whole thing. I don't know. Maybe I've seen too many movies like this. Maybe my expectations were too high because Spielberg's name was attached. That is always the danger when a director has made some of the most iconic films of all time. You walk in expecting wonder, excitement, and big emotions, and maybe at least one scene that makes you feel like a kid staring up at the stars. But unfortunately, I walked out feeling mostly disappointed. Disclosure Day has some strong performances, a few solid suspenseful moments, and an interesting setup, but for me, it just never becomes the sci-fi movie it wants to be. I wanted movie magic. What I got was more like movie paperwork with occasional alien seasoning. I am going to give Disclosure Day a 4 out of 10. Coming up after the break, we're sticking with Spielberg and diving into Catch Me If You Can, a movie where Leonardo DiCaprio lies on resumes with a level of confidence most people don't even have ordering coffee. We'll talk about the real Frank Abagnale, the making of the film, Spielberg's smooth-as-butter direction, and why Tom Hanks chasing a teenage con artist across America somehow feels cozy. So don't go anywhere, unless you're being pursued by the FBI, in which case, legally, I have no advice. You've been listening to Flick Fix on 99.9 KXRW.
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3: 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For this spotlight review, we are going back to 2002 for Catch Me If You Can, directed by Steven Spielberg and starring Leonardo DiCaprio, Tom Hanks, Christopher Walken, Martin Sheen, Natalie Bay, and Amy Adams. This will be a moderate spoiler review. The movie is over 20 years old, but there are still a few character turns and ending details worth preserving. So consider this your warning. Let's begin. Before it became a Steven Spielberg movie, before Leonardo DiCaprio started walking through airports like he personally invented confidence, and before Tom Hanks began chasing him across the country with the energy of a very patient government employee, Catch Me If You Can started as a book. The book, titled Catch Me If You Can, The True Story of a Real Fake, was published in 1980 and credited to Frank W. Abagnale and Stan Redding. It presented Abagnale as a teenage runaway who became a master imposter and check forger, allegedly posing as a Pan Am pilot, a doctor, a lawyer, and other professional figures while staying ahead of law enforcement. It was an instantly attention-grabbing premise. Most people get nervous using an expired coupon. This story was about a teenager allegedly walking into hospitals and airports like, "Don't worry, I definitely belong here." And from a Hollywood perspective, that is very easy to understand as movie material. A young con artist traveling the world, changing names, and being chased by the FBI has all the ingredients for a film that has suspense, style, humor, danger, and a lead role that basically demands a movie star. The film version took years to come together, passing through several stages of development before Steven Spielberg ultimately came on board to direct. The screenplay was written by Jeff Nathanson, and the film turned the book's story into a slick, fast-moving crime comedy drama. Leonardo DiCaprio plays Frank Abagnale Jr., the young imposter at the center of the story. Tom Hanks plays Carl Hanratty, the FBI agent trying to track him down. Christopher Walken plays Frank's father, with the real Frank Abagnale appearing briefly in a cameo. The film also has a slick period style, a jazzy John Williams score, and a memorable animated title sequence that immediately gives the whole thing a playful old Hollywood energy. When Catch Me If You Can was released, it was both a commercial and critical success, receiving strong reviews and an Academy Award nomination for Christopher Walken for Best Supporting Actor. So that is the background. A 1980 book helped turn Frank Abagnale Jr.'s story into a widely known legend. Hollywood spent years trying to adapt it, and Steven Spielberg eventually turned it into the most polished and entertaining films of the early 2000s. And now that we have the history out of the way, let's actually talk about the movie itself. Honestly, this movie just works really, really well for me. The pacing is one of the biggest reasons why. On paper, Catch Me If You Can almost sounds like it could be an action movie. You have a criminal on the run, an FBI agent chasing him, fake identities, close calls, narrow escapes, and a story that keeps moving from city to city, job to job, and lie to lie. but the movie never really plays like a traditional action film. It is actually more relaxed than that. You are not watching Frank sprint through the entire movie so much as you are watching him glide through one situation after another, constantly adjusting, constantly performing, trying to stay one step ahead. It is long, but it moves fast. Spielberg lets you live in the moment with Frank as he slips into these different roles, while Carl is slowly putting together the pieces and closing in on him. Their paths cross just enough to keep the tension alive, but not so much that the movie burns through its own premise too quickly. It has a really nice rhythm to it. Frank moves, Carl follows, Frank improvises, Carl catches another clue, and the whole thing keeps switching up just when it needs to. The score from John Williams also adds a lot too. It's not one of those huge sweeping Williams scores that make you feel like a dinosaur is about to walk into a frame or a shark is about to ruin everyone's beach day. It is lighter, jazzier, and sneakier. It gives the movie this playful feeling like the whole thing is dancing around the truth without ever standing still long enough to get caught. And then, of course, there is the look and feel of the movie. The old 1960s style is really the cherry on top. The costumes, the colors, all the cars, it gives this movie this classic Hollywood glow. Spielberg makes the world feel stylish and romantic without turning it into a museum display. It feels alive and fun, and it makes the fantasy of Frank's life easy to get swept up in, even when you know he is doing something that is wildly illegal and should absolutely not be tried at home, work, or at your local airport. But what keeps Catch Me If You Can from being just a fun con man movie is that there's a real sadness underneath it. Frank is charming, yes, and the movie has a lot of fun watching him talk his way into places he has no business being. But the movie also makes it pretty clear that Frank is not only running from the FBI, he is running from the collapse of his family. That broken family element is the emotional weight here. Early on, Frank watches his parents' marriage fall apart, and it hits him at the exact age where your parents still feel like the whole structure of the world. Once that structure breaks, Frank starts trying to build new ones. He creates new names, jobs, uniforms, and stories, and new versions of himself. It is almost like he can just become impressive enough, successful enough, or untouchable enough, then maybe he can outrun the pain of what happened at home. And that is why his relationship with Carl becomes so important by the end. Carl starts as the guy chasing him, but over time he becomes one of the only stable people in Frank's life. He knows Frank is lying, but he also sees through the performance. He sees the scared kid underneath the fake pilot uniform and the fake job titles. Their connection gives the movie a really unexpected warmth. By the end, when Frank finds some kind of peace working with Carl instead of against him, it feels like the movie has quietly shifted into something more than a chase. Frank spent so much of the story pretending to be different people because he did not know how to deal with being himself. And Carl, in his dry, patient, very Tom Hanks way, becomes the person who helps pull him back to reality. Not in some big dramatic speech kind of way, but in a steadier, more grounded way. That is what I really appreciate about the movie. It's entertaining, stylish, and funny, but it's also having that emotional thread running through it. The con is fun to watch, but the reason behind the con is what makes it stick. And that's what makes Catch Me If You Can so interesting to revisit. On the surface, it is a slick, charming, incredible, watchable con man story. It has the rhythm of a chase movie, the look of an old-school Hollywood throwback, and the emotional pull of someone trying to outrun the wreckage of his own life. Even if you know Frank is doing wrong, the movie pulls you into the fantasy of it. You understand why people believe him, because for more than 2 hours, the movie makes you believe him too. But then, comes the part that makes this whole thing even stranger. After the release of this film, over the years, many of Frank Abagnale's most famous claims have been seriously challenged. The story that helped inspire the book, movie, and the stage musical, and his whole public image as this legendary teenage imposter, may not nearly be as true as it was presented. The pilot story, the doctor story, the lawyer story, the idea of this globe-trotting criminal mastermind staying one step ahead of the FBI, a lot of that has been questioned, and some researchers have argued that the documented record simply does not support the myth. And that is where Catch Me If You Can starts to look a little different, because suddenly the movie is not a story about a con artist. It becomes a movie that may have been built on the ultimate con, the story of the con artist himself. Frank Abagnale did not direct the movie, and he was not the one shaping every scene, but his legend is the engine under the hood. The whole thing runs on the idea that this incredible story really happened. So if that story is shaky, then the movie becomes almost weirdly meta. It is now a con movie that may have been conned by its own subject. And you want to know what? That does not ruin the movie for me. If anything, it makes it more fascinating. Spielberg's film still works as entertainment, and it still works as a character story, and it still works as this glossy, sad, funny, stylish chase between a kid and some FBI agent. The emotional truth of the movie can still land, even if the factual truth behind it starts to fall apart. But it does change the way I look at it. The movie asks us to watch Frank Abagnale fool banks, airlines, hospitals, lawyers, and the FBI. Then, years later, you start to wonder if the biggest audience he ever fooled was everyone who bought the story in the first place. And if that is true, then Catch Me If You Can accidentally becomes the perfect title. Because decades later, we are still chasing Frank Abagnale, only now we are not chasing him through airports, we are chasing him through footnotes. So yeah, Catch Me If You Can remains a great Spielberg film, stylish, funny, fast-moving, and surprisingly emotional. But the controversy adds this extra layer that is almost too perfect.

Up this episode of Flick Fix. Today we walked through the eerie fluorescent nightmare of back rooms, then we opened the alien file cabinet with Disclosure Day, and then we stuck with Spielberg for Catch Me If You Can, a movie where crime does not pay, but it does apparently come with some frequent flyer miles. As always, if you enjoy what we do here at KXRW and want to help keep independent community radio alive, please consider donating at kxrw.fm. 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I'm Austin Reed. This has been Flick Fix on 99.9 KXRW. And remember, confidence can get you pretty far in life, but eventually Tom Hanks is going to show up with the paperwork. Signing off.

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2: The Vancouver Arts and Music Festival is back this week, and so we are back this week giving you an overview of where the festival came from, what's happening this year, and all of the exciting things you can look forward to. Now, before we jump into today's episode and a brief introduction of my guests, I want to remind you all that every year we have a booth at the festival. We're just to the west of the main stage, right in the middle of Esther Short Park. We've got a bright orange tablecloth we're very hard to miss. So I hope you'll come by and say hi, and also come step into our mobile recording studio. Jessica Geffen of The Soundstage, the Northwest's premier voiceover and recording studio, is bringing her mobile booth once again, and we're inviting you to step into the studio and shout out your favorite arts, culture, heritage organizations, artists, restaurants, favorite things to do around town, and then listen for your voice on an upcoming Community Voices segment, which we always have at the end of every episode, where you all get to shout out your favorites in our community. Now, if you come down to the festival, I hope that you will come by our booth, as I mentioned, that recording studio, but also I've got a pretty good handle on what's going on in the park and who's where, and I can direct you to our favorite things. So I hope that you enjoy this conversation. Today we're talking to Igor Shachman, the COO of the Vancouver Symphony Orchestra, and Stacey Donovan, the Cultural Services Manager for the City of Vancouver. The two of them spoke to me last year about the festival and how they came together to create this incredible award-winning project. Over 50,000 people came to the festival last year, and this year is going to be no exception. After the break, we talked to Sharon Sveck, who is a curator and artist here in our community. She also was on the podcast talking about her own work back in January. Sharon is the person who's coordinating a lot of the visual arts at the festival this year, including the juried art show at the Hilton and a couple of really fun surprises she tells us about during her segment. So I hope you'll take a listen to this episode today and then come back Friday, Saturday, and Sunday for their shorter segments. Otherwise, I'll see you at the park this weekend. Bring your sunscreen, a water bottle, and a good attitude. See you out there. Welcome to I'm Into This Place, your deep dive into the local arts, culture, and heritage of Clark County. From fabulous new restaurants to quirky art installations to

0: The historical sites you never even knew to look for, we're inviting you along. Whether you're a Clark County connoisseur or just starting to get to know her, get ready to fall head over heels for this place we call home. I'm your host, Adriana Baer, and I'm into this place. Let's go.
1: Igor and Stacy, welcome to I'm Into This Place. I'm so excited to have you both here today to talk about the festival.
2: Thank you. We're both extremely excited and honored to be here today. This festival is very close to our heart, so we're happy to share it with you.
3: Thank you for inviting us. Really thrilled to be here.
1: I can't wait to hear a bit about both of you and also just the origins of the festival and where we're headed this year, because it's growing tremendously year over year. And what we have coming up this week is so, so, so exciting. Introduce yourselves and your relationship to the festival.
2: I'm Stacy Donovan, Cultural Services Manager for the city. So I support the Special Events Program and the Volunteer Program and the Cultural Arts and Heritage Program for the city. I've been doing events at the city for 13 or 14 years now. My role is to support the city's side of the festival in conjunction with the symphony.
3: And I'm Igor Shakman. I'm CEO of the Vancouver Symphony Orchestra. I've been with the organization since 2011. The idea of the festival, coming out of the pandemic, we felt like we needed to do something exciting because people were so starved for arts, for being together. And so we felt like having festival, something like that, where we put the arts front and center would benefit everybody. Originally, I just wanted to ask Stacy for permits, information, and all that, and if the city would support it. But then Stacy said that they just had a retreat with the Arts and Heritage Committee, and they also wanted to create a festival. So we combined our forces, and that's how we together came up with the idea of the Arts and Music Festival. We approached the Murdoch Trust and asked them for funding for the festival. And, you know, they were amazing. We applied for the grant and we received a 3 years transformational grant to start the festival.
1: That is so important, that kind of multi-year operational ground-up support from foundations or philanthropists to allow you breathing space to make something happen. That's so wonderful. And Murdoch is such a treasure for our community.
3: Oh, yeah. And their support inspired other funders to come in. And so we're just incredibly grateful.
1: I love that everybody really was like, the time is now to bring our community back together in person and celebrate both the growth that's happened and also the people who are here making work. Stacy, maybe you can give us a little bit of an overview of the festivals. What have people come to expect and what can they look forward to this year?
2: Like Igor said, it was really important for our commission, our Cultural Arts and Heritage Commission, to do a multi-day, multidisciplinary festival that was free. We really understand and appreciate the importance of community events bringing people together. And of course, our Cultural Arts and Heritage Commission also understands the need to support local artists. And working with the symphony, we saw an opportunity to not only support the local arts community, but the Vancouver Symphony and the performers that they're able to bring in that are national and international performances. Each day ends with the symphony doing a two-hour performance. But the rest of the day, we have multiple stages. We have a community dance stage and a community music stage. We have a food court. We've got workshops going on. It's important to us that this event have something for everyone. It's free. It's family friendly. We want activities for attendees of all ages. Mm. Whether you're new to the arts world or you've been doing art forever, it's an opportunity to get in and meet the local artists, to see all of the different disciplines that we have here locally. We have a juried art show that is hosted in the Hilton. It's really an opportunity to expose the art that we have, the dance, the music, the different cultures, to the community, lift up voices and artists who are underserved in this community and really help them see that they are valued, that the city values diversity. It's very important to the city. that we have culture and equity and inclusion in the city. And this festival really supports that. That's a big part of it for us.
3: What's important to us is to make sure it's free and accessible to everybody. This is the opportunity to show that classical music of this highest caliber is completely, totally accessible. You don't have to dress up. Just bring your family, come have a picnic and listen, enjoy the highest quality, what's available in the world. And you don't have to even know a lot. You don't have to have any musical background. Just come and enjoy this incredible artistry.
2: It's very important to us that we pay for all of the performances. So every music performance or dance performance or demonstration art that you see during the festival, these are paid performers. We're paying them. We're not asking anyone to do anything for free because we need to value this work. We want these opportunities to exist.
1: Tell me a little bit about how you anticipate it growing in the future. What's your big vision?
2: Eventually, what we'd like to see is the Main Street Project is done and the festival grows over to the Main Street Festival Street, and it's maybe 5 days long, eventually maybe 6 days long. I think it's important to be inclusive of the local galleries and restaurants and businesses to make sure that they feel a part of this too. This festival really is a community.
3: The festival here is very unique. It's a very unique collaboration between the symphony and the city, and I'm really proud of that. And while it is unique here, the format of the festival is very common around the world. And what I think we should do, eventually we would increase the educational component of the festival. We already starting to do that. We have an all-star youth philharmonic. We work with the local schools. We work with the teachers, and they select the most advanced students. They will rehearse every month, and then at the end, they will have an hour-long performance on Saturday on the main stage. And it will involve some of our stars, artists, and conductor. And it will be an amazing experience for students. And you know what's interesting? When we started this festival, I can't even tell you how many people told me to keep our expectations low. 3 to 5 years just to get it on the radar. But, you know, we were so successful immediately. So the first festival attracted 30,000 people. Then second festival, 40,000 people. It broke all the expectations. It became successful right away. So there's no really playbook for us. The sky is the limit.
1: Well, one thing I know running a podcast about arts, culture, and heritage in our community is that there's a strong desire for more access. There's a strong desire to come together, and there's a whole lot going on here. And all we have to do is shine a light on it. And people are so excited to participate either as artists or as audience.
2: Yeah, we're really seeing that. And that is a big part of the success of the festival. Of course, it takes a lot of stakeholders and partners to bring this together, but it's the community's desire to see this that really makes it successful in my mind.
3: I'm really excited about Vancouver becoming a true cultural destination. Bring your family, come to Vancouver, spend the whole day with us.
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4: 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Host Adriana Bear's conversation now continues with her guest Sharon Zweck, an art curator and multimedia artist.
7: Sharon, thank you for stepping back into the booth with me this time. Yay. With your curator hat on to talk all about the amazing visual arts opportunities at the festival this year. So this is all of the different ways that we as festival attendees can check out and engage with visual art.
8: Yes, I'm so excited to be here again. Thanks for having me. And we have just numerous opportunities for folks to get involved with art, from visiting vendor booths to workshops to multiple art exhibits and even an interactive installation that folks could get involved with.
7: So cool. So let's start with the festival art exhibit at the Hilton Hotel. Give us the rundown about that.
8: Yeah, this is the second year for the festival art exhibit inside the Hilton. And we have generally about 150 works on display. This year's theme is community, environment, and culture. And we'll be giving away 5 awards. We have a People's Choice Award. So we would love for folks to come in and vote for People's Choice. And then a Mayor's Choice Award. And then 3 other awards that will be handed out by arts professionals in the community. Now, what folks get for this is a $300 cash prize per artist, a custom sculpture by local artist Russ Ford, as well as additional opportunities to exhibit in the future.
7: Which ties into one of our other locations, which is at the Corridor Gallery space. Tell us about that.
8: Yeah, so the Corridor Gallery is located inside the Esther Short Building, which is on the corner of 6th and Esther Street, just right by the roundabout. And we are going to feature the 2025 award recipients in their own show in that building. So that will be in the corridor part of the building. And then inside the West Park Community Room, we will have select works from the Clark College Student Annual Exhibit.
7: Wonderful. So we're tying in the arts education piece as well there. That's very cool. And as a reminder, for those of you who have not yet listened to our interview with Sharon from back in January, you are the curator of the Corridor Gallery year-round. One of your many spaces.
8: It is one of my many spaces. And I am really grateful to the occupants of the Esther Short Building for allowing us to have the space and use the space during the festival.
7: Okay, tell us about this really cool interactive piece that's happening at the pavilion.
8: Oh, yes. So we're calling it Gathering at the Gazebo. And we are creating these just lovely fabric strands that will hang and produce sort of a calming environment that you can walk through and take a little break. And there will be little cards where you can write down what you want for your creative community and attach those to the strands. That's the interactive piece. And the other interactive element is we'll have a working loom on site, and you can sit down and do some weaving yourself and be a part of a community woven project.
7: That's very cool. I saw some of the fabric being stitched together or tied together by community members, just regular old folks like me, at the Arts Hub a while back. And it was really cool to get to think about just a piece that I had something to do with being, you know, there at the festival with everybody else's hands involved as well. And I do want to highlight that this also came about as an idea of how to create a little bit of a quiet or calm space in the midst of the excitement of the festival. But 50,000 people come through this festival every year, and that can feel like a lot of folks. So if you're somebody who just needs a little break, You can either come and hide in our recording booth for a few minutes in the dark, or you can go over to the pavilion and have a little calmer moment. So that's very cool.
8: Yeah.
7: You mentioned workshops. What are those?
8: Oh, yeah. So we have lots of workshops going on. Pegasus Puppets is going to have a puppet parade on Sunday morning. And so leading up to that, like on Family Day on Friday or on any of the days, you could really go over to their booth and make a puppet and be part of the puppet parade. We have Family Rhythms joining them. They'll be offering opportunities to make noise and make music as a family and be a part of that parade as well. Artstra is going to have some workshops.
7: Well, definitely check out the website or stop by our booth, and I can tell you exactly where all the workshops are happening around the park. Sharon, is there anything else that you're really excited about for this year?
8: Yeah, I'm excited about the Rare Birds, which is an idea that we had to add some color to the canopy in the park, to involve artists and groups in a group project. We're making birds almost 4 feet from head to tail that will hang from the trees and be painted by local artists and local groups in various colors and forms. And so Allison Berkey and Christian Barrios of La Casita are forming those birds, and then artists in the community lead groups to paint them.
7: I can't wait to see those. Thank you, Sharon, so much for stopping by to talk to us about the visual arts that you can see this weekend at the festival. I am super excited to sneak over to the Hilton and get a peek at all the awesome stuff.
8: Yay.
7: Thank you so much.
8: Thank you.
0: I'm Into This Place is produced and edited by me, Adriana Baer. Special thanks to Jessica Geffen of The Soundstage, the Northwest's premier voiceover and recording studio, for letting us use her space to record this episode. Jessica and I will be at the festival every day with our mobile recording studio. Come step into the booth and record a shout out of your favorite artist, cultural organization, restaurant, heritage site, whatever you want. You'll hear your voice on an upcoming episode as part of our Community Voices segment. Our booth is just west of the main stage in the center of Esther Short Park. We'll see you there.
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1: 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Up next, Regina Kolaj out of Ukraine via Bristol with Pizhnevachi here on KXRW.

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That was just The Clientele with Last Orders off Lost Weekend. Before that, a short one from Robin Hitchcock, just an instrumental guitar piece, Chinese Water Python off his album I. William Parker and Morley with a tree called Poem. And Ukrainian artist Regina Collage started us off with Piznavyati here on KXRW. Up next, Adam Sikuski and Trimmer with Killers Imagine.

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I'm DJ Stina, and I've got a half an hour of Americana and bluegrass for you. We're going to start off with a new one, a new album, Double Whammy, the artist The Binoculars with Loreen. Stay tuned for 40 Drop Fuse, Sad Daddy, mostly female vocals on this Americana country bluegrass.

You're in the middle of a half an hour of Americana, bluegrass, and country here on KXRW. That was just the McMillan's Camp Boys with Sweet Davy. Before that, Betty Fisher with Just a Rose Will Do off her album I Got a Song to Sing. The Foghorn Trio, Jim and Jenny and the Pine Tops. Before that, with Morning Dove, Sad Daddy with Frazzy off the Ozark Shine album. 40 Drop Few with San Antonio. And started the half an hour off with Loreen by the Binoculars off their new Double Whammy album. I'm DJ Steenetz. My pleasure to have spent a half an hour sharing this genre with you here on KXRW. I just popped in and grabbed some music from the stacks. 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

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I'm Tanya. This is the Hot Fudge Sunday show. Every Sunday, 2 to 4, coming at ya. Today's kind of a heavy hitter, so, you know, sit back, relax, and take it all in. All right, starting off with Pink Floyd, The Narrow Ways.

Hey, don't make a stranger of yourself, huh? Remember the coop, huh? I hope you don't forget me or nothing. Goodbye.

Hey, hey, hey, you're tuned into X-Ray. That was the Marmalade, I See Rain. You heard from the Chilean rockers Aquaturbia with Rollin' and Tumblin' off their 69 Psychedelic Drugstore album. My Solid Ground before that with Flash Part 4. You heard from Plastic Penny, Mrs. Grundy. That was the stereo version from 1968. You heard from Alice Cooper, Alma Mater, off of their School's Out 1972 album. And started today's Hot Fudge Sundays off with Pink Floyd, The Narrow Way Part 2, off their 69 Umagumma album. All right, we're going to jump into some Hawkwind here, and we're just going to keep it rolling.

Whoa, we are getting psychedelic here on X-Ray today. Hope you're having a good one. That was Stan Hubbs. Seems like a rich man's world. Ain't that the truth, Stan? That was off the Crystal album. Sweet Roll before that. That's Roll with an E. Everybody Knows. And that was off a compilation put out by Light in the Attic Records. Kearney Barton, Architect of Northwest Sound. And that discovery of Sweet Roll. Thin Lizzy before that with Hollywood Down on Your Luck. A classic, one might say, from 1971 Thin Lizzy EP. And of course, you heard that rippin' Deep Purple song, Pictures of Home, off their 72 Machine Head album. And another one of the greatest, Hawkwind with Psychedelia Lives, off their, that was a comp that I pulled up from, Friends and Relations, the Rarities. All right, so we're just, playing the tunes for you. Here's some Canadian rock from Troika. And they basically put out one album in 1970. And the track that is playing is Go East, Young Man, Beautiful Pink Eyes. X-Ray, Troika.

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My name is Jeff, and I'm the host of this program, which is entitled Time into Space. It just so happens that this is the very first broadcast of this program here on KXRW. So welcome, and I certainly hope that you will enjoy this show. Today I thought the focus might be on instrumental music, or maybe instrumental guitar music. I like instrumental music because it doesn't tell you what to think. You can let your imagination run wild. Let's get things started out today with something by The Milkshakes here on KXRW.

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Ending that set of music here on KXRW with the band The Other Timelines from their album Heathen's Hymnal, and we heard the song Deckard's Dilemma. My name is Jeff, and you are listening to Time Into Space here on KXRW. Thanks very much for keeping it tuned here. Before The Other Timelines, we heard the band The Royal Arctic Institute from their album, or rather EP, Sodium Light, with the song Tomorrow Morrowland. Before that, we heard Mickey Baker from his album The Wildest Guitar with his version of the song Bahia. Ahead of Mickey Baker, we heard Eddie and the Showman doing Moving. And to start us out, we heard Shed Country 84 by The Milkshakes from their album They Came, They Saw, They Conquered. Up next here on KXRW, this is a track by Tom Verlaine that came out in 1992, originally on Ryko Disc. The name of the album is Warm and Cool. This is Saucer Crash by Tom Verlaine here on KXRW.

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The name of this program is Time Into Space, and I'm your host. My name is Jeff. Just there before the break, we heard Kid Congo and Name Amore from the album Tucson Safari, and we heard the title track Tucson Safari. That's available from In the Red Records. Ahead of that, we had Abashiri Bangachi by Takashi Tarachi from his collection Aleki Bushi 1966 through 1974. Ahead of that, we had Pell Mell from their album Flow with the song Aero, that's A-E-R-O. And to start us out, we heard Saucer Crash by Tom Verlaine from his album Warm and Cool that came out in 1992 on Right.

Disc. As I said, my name is Jeff, and the name of this program is Time Into Space. I'm broadcasting here on KXRW every other Thursday afternoon. I certainly hope that you are enjoying it so far. Up next, from the collection Surf Age Nuggets, this is the Debonairs doing High Wall here on KXRW.

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From the album El Dorado, that was James Wilsey with the song Dorado here on KXRW to end that set of music. You might know James Wilsey better as being the twangy guitar sound behind the voice of Chris Isaak. Ahead of James Wilsey, we heard Beat Guitar from the Fabulous Wailers, and to start us out, we heard High Wall by the Debonairs, and that comes from a collection titled Surf Age Nuggets. The name of this program is Time Into Space, and I'm your host. My name is Jeff. Thanks very much for keeping you tuned to KXRW, broadcasting at 90.9 FM. Up next, from their album Gyrate, this is the band Pylon with the instrumental Weather Radio here on KXRW.

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My name is Jeff, and the name of this program is Time Into Space, which broadcasts here on KXRW every other Thursday from 4 until 5 p.m. We ended that set of music with the instrumental Astoria, Oregon by Raymond Richards from the album The Lost Art of Wandering. Raymond Richards is a musician and local producer here in the Portland metro area. Head of Raymond Richards, we heard Weather Radio by Pylon, and that comes from their album Gyrate. And it's closing in on my time for this afternoon, so I'm going to leave you here with one last track. This is a song by Karina Rep from her most recent album, Activity Dream, Instrumentals on the Guitar, Volume 1, which came out on Jealous Butcher Records. I'm going to leave you here with the track Bon Air by Karina Rep. Thanks for keeping it tuned here to KXRW, and I'll be back in a couple of weeks.

Every Monday at 4 p.m. on KXRW, DJ Stina hosts her show, Guitar and Other Machines, which has been described as a weekly exploration of diverse innovations in sound. 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DJ Stina is a storyteller, holding up a sonic mirror to our shared history that is revealed in the organized noise that is music. 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
1: 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You're about to hear an episode of Head Full of Bees. 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
6: Hey, hey, hey, and welcome to the Head Full of Bees program. My name's Kay Murphy. This is episode 7, and if you're a loyal listener, you know that I've been starting these with a cover song and ending with the original, and this time around, I've got a band that I absolutely adore for their lush, dramatic, and orchestrated sound, so I'll bust out some of their own material on a later episode, but let's start off this episode with Storefront Church with a really gorgeous version of Roxy Music's More Than This. So it's time to
7: get it on!

And that was Varud, maybe. I don't speak Icelandic, so that may be pronounced cupcake, for all I know. By the greatest band in the world, according to my wife, Iceland's Sigur Rós. She is every year consistently in their like top 0.01% of listeners, according to Spotify. So that one is for her. Okay, up next, a really nice little song with references to J.D. Salinger in the lyrics. Ooh, literary. From New Zealand, this is Hazel English with a song called Nine Stories that has one of the prettiest choruses around. I played the hell out of this song in 2021. I still just love it, and I don't know, maybe you will too.

0: You're tuned into the Head Full of Bees program here on KXRW 99.9 FM. And that was the Manic Street Preachers from 1996 with a tune called A Design for Life. And before that was Pix, P-I-X-X, from 2019. Pix being the pseudonym for Hannah Rogers, who fronts the band Marzy these days, M-A-R-S-Y. I'll get those guys onto an episode at some point, but please go check out the Pix LP Small Mercies in the meantime. There's just so many great sounds, varying styles, different moods. It's a really cool record. All right, time to pay our bills, and when we come back, we're going to hear from my friend Sweet Willie Watts on the I Recommend segment.
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0: This is the Head Full of Bees program, and each episode I reach out to someone and ask them to recommend a song for me to play. It's a segment that I call I Recommend, because what else would I call it? This time around it's Will Watts, a video, audio, architect, and specialist, owner-operator of Low Watt Records, graphic artist, world music fanatic, UFOlogist, is that a word? Native Texan, and all-around good dude. What you got for me, Will?
3: My name is Will Watts, and I'm here to recommend the song Inche Inche by Zelda Bajan. I first came across this track in 2006 when I picked up the reissue of her self-titled album from 1976 on Andy Votel's excellent Finders Keepers label. I got the chills the first time I heard this song, and I imagine that you will too. So, why am I recommending this song? Because the guitar tone is fantastic, and the central riff will worm its way through your head for a lifetime. But the real star of the show here is the pleading nature of the vocal lines that make you feel like Zelda's trying to resuscitate a dying relative with just her words. For the past 20 years, I've enjoyed this song based solely on its timbre and vibe, but now that I've discovered what the lyrics mean and the context in which they were written, I'm all the more smitten. Like many of Zelda's songs, Inche Inche is a direct call to the Turkish government to change the life of the poor and disenfranchised. Specifically in the area in which she came from, Anatolia. Throughout the song, she repeatedly begs the Turkish government to bring the same kind of development to her area that was enjoyed by the more metropolitan areas like Istanbul. Please, she says, give us water, build us roads, erect more schools, and ensure that the poor receive equal treatment to the lords. Needless to say, this political messaging, alongside her passionate delivery and unmistakable music ability, made her a standout in Anatolia. But this attention also made her one of the nails to hammer down. Shortly after this song was released in the late 70s, she was banned from Turkish National Radio, the TRT, which effectively killed her ability to make a living from recorded music. But that didn't stop Zelda from making albums. After the military coup in 1980, Zelda became an even bigger target for repression. Her passport was seized, and she was tried and imprisoned several times because the messages she was conveying through her songs didn't paint the country in the light that was demanded by the provisional government. Once the coup was over in

0: Oh, wow, man. It is a disco inferno up in here. That was Tim Maia from Brazil with some early 80s funky goodness, a song called O Descobridor dos Sete Mares. Before that, you heard Faye Nioque and Ghost Culture doing a song from 2020 called Barque. My sincere apologies to everyone who just heard me pronounce those songs and names. I can barely speak English, so cut me some slack. Up next, advertisements. Yes!
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0: This is Phil Cordell with a groovy little tune called Red Lady from 1969. It has sitars in it, so, you know, it's pure, unfiltered, hippie gobbledygook.

Neil Young there from 1974 with a song from his On the Beach LP, considered one of those touchstone LPs for the early from the early 70s that ushered in the death of the hippie movement. That tune there, Revolution Blues, was about, or I guess influenced by, the Tate LaBianca murderers. It's a fun romp through history. All right, we're winding things down. I want to play some 1980s King Crimson. Said the prog rock purist. Not the Adrian Belew years. Indeed, say I. Yes, he of the Talking Heads and Animal Noise guitar playing. This is Three of a Perfect Pair here on the Head Full of Bees program.

0: You probably saw that coming, because I sort of told you it was going to be coming at the top of the show. That, of course, was Roxy Music from 1982 with More Than This from the Avalon LP. And that's going to be one of the rare times that you hear me play a song with a saxophone in it. Like with King Crimson, who I played before that song, I feel like the dreamy, heavily produced 80s sound of Roxy Music is a little frowned on when compared to their artier, glam rocky stuff from the decade that preceded it. To which I'll quote Kitty Powers and say, hey, that does it for episode 7. So be sure to go online at kxrw.fm, where you can stream previous episodes from this program and all of our other awesome shows anytime you want. 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You can also follow me on Instagram if you are so inclined at HeadFullOfBeesKXRW, all one word. My name is Kay Murphy. The show is called Head Full of Bees, and this is KXRW 99.9 FM, Vancouver, Washington.
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On the coast in Nehalem, Manzanita, and Rockaway Beach at 91.7 FM. My name is Alex, and this is Mazes. So excited to be kicking off the music programming for today, Wednesday, April 8th. Lots of amazing shows ahead of us today. On Mazes, we play 1 hour of jazz-adjacent new release music. We have a lot of things to play for you today, but up first, we've got Freedom Day by Terry Lynn Carrington. Enjoy.